not just a part, nor half of my heart. I will give all to thee. And now for a Kansas listener, we hear the harmony chorus of the late Phil Kerr and Phil's solo voice, the touch of his hand.

The voice of the late Phil Kerr and his Harmony Chorus for that Kansas listener, followed by the voices of Chris and Julie Cravens.

You are listening to Anniversary Time on Sounds of Joy. And now, the Chapel Men.

beautiful harmony by the Chapel Men, and that is what the Master wants to share with each life that accepts him. Beautiful harmony. Well, the songs that we will use to close out the program today are those that we used on that first program back in 1968. Same songs, same artists.

I might add that the two numbers you have heard, and one more to go, that are repeats from that first program in 1968, they have all been remastered, the quality is even better, and the medley that the Lehman Singers just sang for us, I think on the program the first time around, it was in mono. Well, today, it's in stereo, as are the White Sisters.

The White Sisters with the arranging done by Harold DeCoux. And you have heard another milestone in this ministry called Sounds of Joy. Your host, Dave Freeland, giving praise and honor and glory to our Heavenly Father for all that He has done down through these 37 years as we have shared sacred music with you. And the Lord willing, will do so in the year to come as He wills.

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0: Welcome to Answer the Call, the radio ministry of Heritage Baptist Church and Pastor Curtis McMiller. You know, folks, back in the 1740s, America was in a spiritual crisis over freedom, and pastors on horseback were preaching revival to every city and hamlet across our land. The Christian settlers answered the call, defeated a tyrant, and became the America we know. Today, we have a tyrant of our own making, the invisible tyrant of unbelief. And once again, our pastors are raising the alarm, encouraging us to fight against this enemy we can't see. Here's Pastor McMiller to show us how to once again answer the call.
1: 1 Samuel chapter 17, verses 3 through 11. And the Philistines stood on the mountain on one side, and Israel stood on a mountain on the other side, and there was a valley between them. And there went out a champion out of the camp of the Philistines, named Goliath of Gath, whose height was 6 cubits and a span, and he had a helmet of brass upon his head, and he was armed with a coat of mail. And the weight of the coat was 5,000 shekels of brass. And he had greaves of brass upon his legs, and a target of brass between his shoulders. And the staff of his spear was like a weaver's beam, and his spear's head weighed 600 shekels of iron. And one bearing a shield went before him. And he stood and cried unto the armies of Israel, and said unto them, Why are ye come out to set your battle in array? Am not I a Philistine, and ye servants to Saul? Choose you a man for you, and let him come down to me. And if he be able to fight with me, and to kill me, then will we be your servants. But if I prevail against him, and kill him, then shall ye be our servants, and serve us. And the Philistine said, I defy the armies of Israel this day. Give me a man, that we may fight together. When Saul and all Israel heard those words of the Philistine, they were dismayed and greatly afraid. Good evening, friends, and welcome once again to another edition of Answer the Call. My name is Brother James, and I'm honored and grateful to be here tonight with all of you who have set this as a time apart to listen to and study God's love letter to mankind, the Holy Bible. This evening, we opened with a familiar account for students of the Bible, the story of David and Goliath, found beginning over there in 1 Samuel chapter 17. Friends, if you have your Bibles handy, and I pray you do, join with me there now. Amen? Amen. Now, beloved, there is something about this passage of Scripture which drew me as I thought to prepare this evening's message, something that echoes the challenge I and so many others see being laid before the church today. So if you will indulge me this evening, I thought that we might consider the question tonight, is there not a cause? Let's join our hearts together and pray for the Father's blessing over this time together this evening. Amen. Precious and Heavenly Father, we thank you, Lord, for your word, for this time of study and reflection, for the gift of your love. Please, God, open hearts to receive what you would have them receive, Father, and open my mouth to speak only as you would have me speak. I hope to encourage someone tonight, Lord. Help me do so, Lord, Father. In Christ Jesus' name, amen. Amen. Is there not a cause, friends? We read in our opening selection that the armies of the fledgling nation of Israel, God's chosen people, found themselves encamped upon a mountain, and opposing them also encamped upon a different mountain, an army of Philistines, with a valley dividing them, each side secured by the more difficult terrain of their mountain-based camps.

yet also restricted in their ability to travel quickly or to form up into strategic battle-ready formations. Our chapter here opens with the two armies positioned and locked into a geographical stalemate. You know, there's a hidden practical truth right there, friends. The truth is, while the mountaintops offer relative safety, great views, and a brief respite, the battles and the truly great journeys and transformations, the times of action, friends, most often take place in the valleys. Amen. So if tonight this message finds you in one of life's many valleys, I pray you take heart. I hope our time together and conversation might help to remind us all tonight that at the very least, our faith in the one true God and His only begotten Son grants us the victory over the giants, the champions of oppression that you might be facing tonight in your walk. Amen. Our God's name is faithful and true, and He is mighty to save, mighty to redeem, and mighty to keep. Amen. You know, I believe we all need some encouragement this evening, beloved. Now, here in America, we have been blessed, folks. Since the founding of our nation, we have enjoyed our very own land of milk and honey. And while we certainly didn't get it right all the time, and while some individuals and even some administrations did support or practice reprehensible actions and misdeeds, even unto our own citizens, we have been privileged to have Christian values and morals largely guide and direct our nation's growth in positive ways, meaning we have built up our towns and cities, our fortifications, if you will, with ready and available access to local New Testament churches, to schools, to hospitals, all of it serviced and protected by police and firemen, establishing rules, laws, and order. We've been blessed to have inherited and constructed a system of laws that punish those who seek to murder, to steal, to defraud, or to cause harm, and that offer additional protections to our most vulnerable, our children, our disabled, and our aged populations. Yet while we have built up and fortified this nation, our mountain of refuge, others have come in among us. And still others, who were born into this prosperous nation, came to despise the very systems and beliefs that have afforded and maintained their privilege. I was led to this passage tonight, I believe, because now, just as then, a voice is rising in the land, a voice of a multitude that speaks with one mouth, one message, and that voice once again seeks to oppose, to challenge, and if possible, to defeat and to destroy Christian worship, Christian morals, and Christian values. A voice loudly denying the divinity of Christ and seeking and speaking to infect and inject others with false doctrine, false gospels, and perverse teachings. If this new Goliath challenge goes unanswered, friends, if champions of Christ Jesus refuse to stand up, to arise, now just as then, there will be consequence. Look there in verse 9, we see the true stakes of the battle we face, as it is written, "If he be able to fight with me and to kill me, then will we be your servants. But if I prevail against him and kill him, then shall ye be our servants and serve us." Man cannot serve two masters, neither can one nation be led and policy shaped for one people by men and women who serve a diverse multitude of gods. If you have any doubts, friends, on that matter, take a look over at the book of Judges. When the people followed God, they were blessed. When they each did that which was right in their own eyes and served whatsoever gods they choose or made, they were cursed. Amen. God's word and his warning will not return void, friends. The God we serve, his name is Jealous, because he has created all things. He has a righteous zeal that he be properly acknowledged, and by the precious blood of the covenant, formed by the willing sacrifice of his Son, he has extended his mercy, his grace, and his redemption to all of fallen man. Paid by the blood of the crucified one, bought at so great a price, amen, for such a sinner as I, such a sinner as you, such a sinner as everyone, friends, glory to his name. I fear what will happen if our nation continues as it has

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0: Is there not a cause? Now, hastening on in our selection in 1 Samuel chapter 17, we see in verse 16 that Goliath repeated this challenge for 40 days. Day after day, the challenge issued. Day after day, the people of God, too afraid to answer. I ask you again this evening, beloved, is there not cause? Day after day, we see what's happening in our neighborhoods, in our cities. We see and hear the constant opposition to the nuclear family. We see and hear the attacks demonizing traditional gender roles and identities. Fortunately, I believe it's not too late. I know, or rather, I believe that tonight there might be some men and some women listening, some individuals who are perhaps not plugged in at their local New Testament church. Perhaps you began at a church, and maybe you became discouraged or disappointed. Maybe if you're listening tonight, you might be looking, or if you are seeking direction as to how you might be of service. We see in our selection tonight that at times the greatest asset an individual may possess is faith and a willingness to take a stand. Amen. We can accomplish so much more when we band together, beloved, when we give ourselves each to the other in service, working as true brothers and sisters in harmony. There's so much more that could be said, but our time is drawing close, friends. So continuing on, picking up in verses 26 through 29, as it is written, "And David spake to the men that stood by him, saying, What shall be done to the man that killeth this Philistine, and taketh away the reproach from Israel? And who is this uncircumcised Philistine, that he should defy the armies of the living God? And the people answered him after this manner, and saying, It shall be done to the man that killeth him. And Eliab, his old eldest brother, heard when he spake unto the men, and Eliab's anger was kindled against David. And he said, Why camest thou down hither? And with whom hast thou left those few sheep in the wilderness? I know thy pride and the naughtiness of thine heart, for thou art come down that thou mightest see the battle. And David said, What have I now done? Is there not a cause?" Unfortunately, our time is drawing to a close this evening. Now, students of the Bible know that in the culmination of the story and our selection, one young shepherd boy would answer the challenge. He would slay a giant, and he would establish a kingdom and a throne everlasting. Beloved, a new Goliath challenge hangs in the air tonight. There are active forces operating in our world which desire to see the banner of the cross fall. Beloved, we need Christian men and women to rise up, to proclaim the gospel more boldly, more fiercely than ever. Beloved, is there not a reason? Is there not a need? Is there not a cause? And would you, my friend, be willing to answer the call?
1: And when the war is over and the men we
2: won. 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
1: The technology of today is staggering. Artificial intelligence, transhumanism, digital currency, all are being used to advance us to globalism. 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
2: There are people around the world who are determined that we cannot have a free, self-governing nation based on at least loosely biblical principles like the United States. 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
1: Bring others with you to hear Alex Newman at the VCY Rally Saturday, September 19th, 6 p.m. at the Waukesha Expo. Also with us will be the Heritage Singers from Maranatha Baptist University. 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
1: In Finland, we have long roots in Christianity in these countries. 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And now we are living in that kind of breakdown of this view of man. I think that it is some kind of rebellion against Christianity. The churches and the Christians have been too silent. They have been afraid.
2: 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In fact, he told his disciples that the world would hate them. 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
3: Welcome again to the Voice of the Martyrs Radio. My name is Todd Nettleton, and we are on the road this week in Finland, and we are going to have a very fascinating conversation about persecution in a Western democracy. Maybe that sounds like a foreign story or a crazy story, but it is a true story, and we are here this week with Päivi Räsänen. She has been a member of parliament in Finland since 1995, so over 30 years in parliament. She's the former minister of the interior. She's also a medical doctor, a mother of five, and a grandmother of 12. Is that 12 grandkids? And she is now a convicted criminal under Finland's law dealing with war crimes and crimes against humanity. And if that sounds unbelievable, it is. But it is true. Päivi, welcome to the Voice of the Martyrs Radio.
1: Thank you so much.
3: It is such an honor to meet you. Your story is going out around the world. This has to do with some of the things you've written, some of the things you posted about homosexuality. It seems like that's sort of a line in the sand in this battle for truth in our world right now. But if we go back to when you first learned you were being criminally charged, did you think it was a joke? I mean, did you feel like someone was playing a prank on you, or what was your response?
1: Yeah, in fact, it was so unbelievable, and I thought that it was a joke when I read it from the newspaper, our main newspaper. This whole legal case, this process started over 7 years ago. I have been open about my faith, about my Christian convictions, also about marriage and gender and family, human dignity, during all my public career. And I could never believe that these views would be criminal in someday in Finland. We had in Finland that kind of situation that the Finnish Evangelical Lutheran Church, which is the main church in Finland, over 60% of Finnish people belong to that church, they decided to support Pride Parade 7 years ago, the leadership of the church, the bishops. Mm-hmm. And it was shocking. And I was so worried that if bishops take that kind of stand, they are undermining people's trust on the Bible. And then it is not only question about marriage or gender, but it is also about the way to salvation. Because if people right. can't believe in the Bible, what God speaks there, how can they believe in the atonement of Jesus, what he has done for us? And especially, I thought that also, especially to these sexual and gender minorities, it is important that they can hear also the truth of the Bible. And I was praying on my knees that what should I do now? Should I resign the church, or what is it now? Because many of my friends left the mm-hmm. church. And I got a very clear vision that it is not my time now to jump out of the sinking boat of church, but to speak aloud so that some who are there in danger, that they would wake up. And I took a photo from the Bible, from the book of Romans. It was there in front of me. And the Apostle Paul teaches about these issues. First chapter, verses 24 mm-hmm. to 27. And made Twitter update, Twitter message. After that, some citizen made a criminal complaint about this. And police started to investigate the case. And I read about it in our newspaper. And I thought that it can't be true that they are now suspecting me of crime.
3: And I want to emphasize,
1: yeah,
3: you posted the scripture. Like, it wasn't you saying, here's what I think. You simply posted a picture of those verses from Romans.
1: Yes.
3: And that was seen as a criminal act.
1: Yes. I made there a question that to the bishops. I targeted to the leadership of church, that how does this passage of the Bible fit to your support to Pride event? Mm. To lift up something that Bible calls sin and shame to a matter of pride. This was my question there with that photo from the Bible. I thought that it must be some mistake. There is on the summertime working some summer journalist. And I phoned police and asked that, what is it going on? And they said, yes, we have started to investigate.
3: We're investigating you.
1: And after that, when it came to public, because I'm public figure in Finland, then there came more and more criminal complaints. Someone had found this old booklet, male and female, he created them, that I had written already 2004. It is a church booklet. It has not been in sale. It has not been, I have never put it, for example, to my social media, media or some web pages. And then there were altogether five of my writings and interviews that the police started to investigate. So many criminal complaints.
3: And it's important to say this booklet was written before the law was passed that you were accused under.
1: Yes,
3: so the booklet was published in 2004, and it was for your church. It wasn't like for everyone. It wasn't, you know, out in bookstores. It was like a Sunday school curriculum, as I understand basically.
1: Yes, we have a small Lutheran confessional church in Finland, and they asked me to write for their educational purposes, just for small parishes.
3: So it's a small booklet for a small audience and written before the law was passed.
1: Yes, because
3: yet it's part of your criminal charges.
1: Because the law was passed just 2011.
3: Wow.
1: And this was written 2004. And I could never imagine that there would be something against that law. I have been in parliament during that time. And it never came to my mind that I have written something that would be against that,
3: that
1: law that was
3: crime.
1: Accepted in parliament. Yes, but then, in fact, the police, I was interrogated altogether 13 hours, three times, in a small interrogation room in a police station. It was very odd situation because there was the Bible on the table and the police was asking me very biblical questions. He asked that, what is the message of the first chapter of the book of Romans? Or what is the message of these verses? How do you explain the word of sin? How do you explain the word
3: wow.
1: sin?
3: And then, a Bible study in the interrogation room.
1: In fact, there was a joke in social media that Päivi Räsänen is once again going to have a Bible study at the police station. It was a nice policeman. We had very nice hours. And I could explain all the message of the gospel to him, because he asked also that, what is the message of the book of Romans? And in fact, in my youth, it was the most important book where I found the message of gospel, where I found what Jesus has really done for me. And it was so wonderful to explain it also to that policeman. Yes, but he didn't find any crime. He wrote a big statement, altogether 11 pages, and sentence by sentence he explained and said,
3: and there was no criminal act.
1: No illegal, he said. This is legal booklet.
3: And so you're thinking, oh, great.
1: Yeah.
3: We're done.
1: Yes. But then the prosecutor general ordered the police to continue. And the prosecutor general filed up charges against me in this booklet case, in the case of that Twitter update, yeah. And also there was a radio interview, What Would Jesus Think? It was that kind of the title.
3: And was that on a secular radio outlet or
1: it,
3: on
1: it
3: a...
1: It was secular.
3: Okay.
1: Secular so radio, yeah. Yes. But it was about Christianity. Mm-hmm. So the interviewer wanted to hear what I think. It was nice interview. He's not a believer. He's a very secular man and the interviewer. But he said that because the Christmas is coming, he wanted to interview me and hear what I think about Jesus. But he also asked about gender issues.
3: Okay.
1: It was almost 1 hour in interview and there was 2 minutes that the prosecutor thought that they are illegal.
3: So when the police were questioning you, were they saying, do you hate gay people? Or were they saying, did you say this? Did you really say this? Or where does it cross over into being a crime?
1: Yes, it was mainly about sin. Because I have said that it
3: is sin
1: to have same-sex relationships. They wanted to prove, and the prosecutor wanted to prove that if I say that the homosexual acts, sexual acts are sinful, then it means that I think that these people are inferior to other people. This was during all these 7 years, it was the main...
3: That's the issue.
1: Yes, that is the issue.
3: Wow.
1: And even though that I have said it in that booklet, and I have said it many times, and it is my deep conviction that I explained to police and in courts that I believe, and it is my conviction that God has created all people equal. We are all created as the image of God, and we are equal. And we are also all, we are sinners in front of God.
3: That's also in Romans.
1: Yes, it is,
3: all
1: it
3: have
1: is.
3: Sinned.
1: And I have read it many times in court and that we are sinners and we are not allowed to condemn anyone because we also are. And when we speak about sin, it is something between God and man. It is not we think some people are inferior to other people because of some certain sin. Mm-hmm. But I said also that if we believe in God, if we speak about God, it is God who says what is sin. It is not us
3: humans. We don't get to decide.
1: Humans, we do not decide.
3: So the policeman interviews you and he says, there's no criminal act here. The prosecutor decides, we're going to charge you anyway.
1: Yeah.
3: They take you to court. You get found innocent.
1: Yeah.
3: Then the prosecutor decides, we're still going to go.
1: Yeah.
3: They take you to the appeals court. You get found innocent again. The prosecutor won't give up. We're still going. Appeals to the Supreme Court. Yeah. And the Supreme Court earlier this year decided, actually, you're guilty. So two courts have said you're innocent. The Supreme Court says you're guilty.
1: Yeah.
3: At what point do you start to feel like, is this ever going to end? Like, did you become discouraged at any point along all those stops?
1: Yes, in fact, at every step, I have thought that now this is the end.
3: Now we're done.
1: Yeah. I'm so happy that I didn't know that it takes so long time when this started. Mm-hmm. But now it continues because I have appealed to the European Court of Human Rights and I don't know how many years it will take.
3: What is the timetable on that? Because now, like you say, you've appealed to the European Court of Human Rights for them to overrule the Supreme Court and say, no, this is not a crime. Do you have any hints of how long that will take?
1: No. The first step is that they decide, do they take this case
3: so
1: or
3: that,
1: not?
3: So that's still a question.
1: Yes, it is the question.
3: Whether they'll hear
1: know.
3: The case or not.
1: And the answer may come any day. Mm. I don't know. But if they take the case, then it may take half a year, 1 year, even 7 years. Nobody knows.
3: So we started this process in 2019. Mm. We don't know when it's going to end.
1: Yes, I just hope that I'm alive. Because I'm not so young anymore.
3: Yeah, wow. We're talking this week on Voice of the Martyrs Radio with Päivi Räsänen. She is a member of parliament in Finland, and she is a convicted hate criminal also in Finland. A very interesting case. It seems like in a lot of Western countries, this issue of human sexuality and gender identity, that's where this battle is happening. That's where people are having to decide, do I stand on scriptural truth? Do I go along with society? Why do you think that's the issue so much where this is happening, and why the other side, in your case, the prosecutor, in other cases, you know, the professor or whoever, they will not compromise on that? Why is it that issue that's so dividing us?
1: Yes, it is really, it is dividing in Finland and also in other post-Christian Western countries. So we have the same kind of battle in all European countries, and as well as in for example, US.
3: Uh-huh. It's happening in America
1: and
3: too.
1: Canada, yep. And so on. I think that because we have in Finland and in, for example, in European countries, we have long roots in Christianity in these countries. Our legislation, our culture, it has the foundation of Christian mm-hmm. values and Christian view of man. And now we are living in that kind of breakdown of this worldview and view of man. I think that it is some kind of rebellion against Christianity. We are living in a time of this woke ideology,
3: right,
1: or whatever we want to call it, feminist and LGBT ideology, that wants to create a different kind of picture and view of man, that not God created, not created as male and female, mm-hmm. and so on. And now we are living in that kind of time when these Christian views of man are challenged. In fact, this booklet, this says it quite exactly. There is said that homosexual relationships challenge the Christian concept of humanity. And it is not only homosexual relationships, it is all this new ideology that is challenging. Mm-hmm. And now they are not only happy to have these new ideas, they would like to silence the Christian voice. They would like to ban these biblical ideas.
3: Right.
1: So it is some kind of totalitarian ideology, the new religion,
3: right. Yes.
1: I think,
3: yeah,
1: from my point of view. And we can see, for example, Finland, if we think the rainbow and this all pride events, the church leadership is there, most of our parties and businesses and also in many ways the ministries and so on.
3: I appreciate that you said post-Christian. As Christians, we have to understand that. We are in a post-Christian society.
1: Yeah.
3: We need to be ready to articulate what we believe and how and why we believe it and what the scripture says. One of the challenges of so-called hate speech laws is that they're often based on people's feelings. You know, someone felt offended, so therefore you broke the law, rather than what you said was not true or based on some objective standard. And you're obviously a member of parliament. You think mm-hmm. about laws and legal. Why is that so dangerous to base a law on somebody's feelings as opposed to some objective baseline that we can all agree on?
1: Yes, it is really, really dangerous because when we have these kind of laws that are so vague, they are so difficult to know beforehand that what is legal and what is illegal, what is the line between what is criminal and what legal.
3: Because we don't know where the line is, we self-censor.
1: Yes.
3: We don't say anything that might even be close to the line because we don't know where the line is.
1: Yes.
3: So we're even more quiet when we really should be more bold.
1: Yes, absolutely. This is about the Christian view of man. Because if you read the Bible, in the beginning, when God created human beings, he created them male and female, and he intended the marriage between one man and one wife.
3: Are there other passages of scripture over the last 7 years that you've gone back to again and again to draw encouragement?
1: Many of Jesus' promises I have saw now.

0: now that they are more concrete. For example, when Jesus promised that if you lose something, you will get 100 times more. I have got at least 100 times more.
1: Wow.
0: Because of this process. I have got so many wonderful friends all around the world, mm-hmm. as well as you now. Here. I wouldn't have met you without this.
1: Yeah.
0: And so I have many times said to my husband, and I should be thankful to the prosecutor because it has given so many good things to my life and also to many, many people. And I'm grateful for God. So I want to encourage people in Finland and in Europe that you should not be afraid of these little adversaries that we have here. Mm-hmm. And that's why I want to encourage that now it is time to speak openly about Jesus and about what Bible teaches.
1: Amen.
0: And so on.
1: We VOM Radio listeners like to pray. Mm-hmm. We've talked about the fact you filed an appeal with the European Court of Human Rights, so we can pray about that process and pray for justice there. How can we pray for you? How can we pray for your family as you continue on this road?
0: Yeah, thank you. I'm so, so grateful for prayers because I have experienced how concretely God answers these prayers. So thank you so much. And I pray that I would get victory from the European Court of Human Rights. And I'm happy if you pray for that, because I think that it would be important for European Christians, for Christians in Finland, as well as for me mm-hmm. personally. But then what is still more important, I pray and I ask also prayers that this process in European Court of Human Rights and its publicity would open up chances to testify about Jesus to so many audiences as mm-hmm. possible, because it is the most important just in this time, and to encourage people to follow Jesus, to follow the teachings of the Bible, and to rely on them. And my family, I'm so happy and thankful that my children, my five children, grandchildren, and my dear husband, they have supported all the way. And of course, there are 3 more grandchildren on their way.
1: Oh, wow. Congratulations. So,
0: thank you. Of course, in big family, there are some problems also,
1: and
0: so I'm so happy if you also pray for my big family, because they are on my heart all the time.
1: All the time.
0: Yeah.
1: What has this done to your political career? Are you seen as an outsider? Are you seen as a hero?
0: Perhaps there are both views, because this gender marriage issues, they are dividing also the Finnish society and also politicians are. Some of them disagree with me very, very strongly. But yes, I'm happy that we had last elections 3 years ago and I got even a little bit more votes.
1: Even after you'd been accused.
0: Even after, and I'm going to run again. Next year we have parliamentary elections. Now the situation is quite difficult. It would need a little miracle to get the seat again.
1: Well,
0: it is also a prayer request.
1: We serve a miracle working God, so we know that He can do that. Pivi, thank you so much for your stand for truth.
0: Yeah.
1: We American Christians are watching what's happening here. We're aware and we're praying for you. And thanks for being our guest this week on Voice of the Martyrs Radio.
0: Thank you so much.
1: 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Every week, we talk about what God is doing around the world, even in Western countries where Christians are being

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1: You know about July 4th, 1776, but it was July 8th, 1776, when the public first heard the Declaration of Independence read aloud.
2: When in the course of human events, it becomes necessary for one...
1: The city's church bells, including the Liberty Bell, summoned the people to the Pennsylvania State House. Colonel John Nixon stood on a wooden platform, chosen for his powerful, booming voice.
2: To which the laws of nature and of nature's God entitled them.
1: Merchants, sailors, tradesmen, and lawyers listened. Bonfires, cheers, and ringing of the bells went on deep into the night. This is Randy Melchert. Come with me to Philadelphia, October 13th through the 16th. Independence Hall, the Liberty Bell, the Ben Franklin Museum, the Rocky Steps. We'll even head to Amish country in Lancaster and see sight and sound. There's just a few seats left on the bus. Register now at 844-807-0254 or vcy.org.
3: This is part two of John Bunyan's Christian classic, Pilgrim's Progress. From Greenville, South Carolina, Bob Jones University presents Miracles.

0: And as I looked in my dream, I saw Christian running on a long journey. I saw that he came to the foot of the hill Difficulty, and that he passed the ways of danger and destruction. Now when he neared the top of the hill, he lifted up his eyes, and behold, there was a very stately palace before him, the name of which was Beautiful, and it stood by the highway side.
1: The day is almost spent. If I make haste, I may reach that palace before nightfall and find lodging there. What meaneth that sound? Oh, wretched man that I am, it is the fearsome creatures I was warned against. Oh, woe is me! I shall surely lose my life. 'Twere better to turn back than to perish here.
2: Is thy strength so small? Fear not the lions, for they are chained. Keep in the midst of the path, and no hurt shall come unto thee.
1: Surely this man is placed here by the owner of the palace, and tells me right. I must stay in the center of the path.

0: through, and I have been done no harm.
1: I am named Discretion. Why am I called?
0: Oh, fair damsel, I am on a journey from the City of Destruction to Mount Zion, and desire to lodge here tonight.
1: What is thy name?
0: My name is Christian.
1: Come in, thou blessed of the Lord. This house was built by the Lord of the Hill on purpose to entertain such pilgrims in.
2: Christian was given food and drink and betook himself to rest. On the morrow, the keepers of the house took him and led him into the armory, where they showed him all manner of furniture which their Lord had provided for pilgrims, as well as the engines with which some of his servants had done wonderful things.
1: Behold Moses' rod, and this is the hammer and nail with which Jael slew Sisera. Behold the pitchers, trumpets, and lamps with which Gideon put to flight the armies of Midian.
0: A jawbone? Certainly not.
1: Yes, the jawbone of an ass with which Samson did such mighty feats. And now, my friend, put on the whole armor of God, that ye may be able to stand against the wiles of the devil. This be the breastplate of righteousness, and for your feet, the preparation of the gospel of peace. Above all, taking the shield of faith, wherewith ye shall be able to quench all the fiery darts of the wicked, and take the helmet of salvation, and the sword of the Spirit, which is the word of God.
2: And then I saw in my dream that Discretion, along with piety, charity, and prudence, accompanied Christian down into the valley of humiliation, because it was a

0: hard way. There they gave him a loaf of bread, a bottle of wine, and a cluster of raisins, and he went his way alone. But now, in this valley of humiliation, poor Christian was hard put to it, for he had gone but a little way before he espied a foul fiend coming over the field to meet him. His name is Apollyon.
1: Whence come, and whither are you bound?
2: I am come from the city of destruction, and am going to the city of Zion.
1: Then thou art one of my subjects, for all that country is mine. How is it, then, that thou hast run away from thy king? Were it one not that I hope that thou mayest do me more service, I would strike thee now at one blow to the ground.
2: I was indeed born in your dominions, but your service was hard, and your wages are death. Therefore, when I was come to age, I looked to see if I might mend myself.
1: Thou hast done in this, according to the proverb, changed a bad for a worse. But it is ordinary for those that have professed themselves his servants, after a while, to give him the slip and return again to me. Do thou so, too, and all shall be well.
2: Ah, the sweet prince that I serve is merciful and ready to forgive. Though I fall, yet will he restore me.
1: I, Apollyon, am an enemy to this prince. I hate his person, his laws, and his people. I am come out on purpose to withstand thee.
2: Apollyon, beware what you do, for I am on the king's highway, the way of holiness. Therefore take heed to yourself.
1: I am void of fear in this matter. Prepare thyself to die. For I swear by my infernal den that thou shalt go no farther. Here will I spill thy soul. Thou hast a wound in thy head and in thy foot. Cease resisting, Christian, thou art finished. And in thy hand.
2: I am not done yet.
1: Thy sword is gone. I am sure of thee now.
2: I have it again. Rejoice not against me, O mine enemy. When I fall, I shall rise. There, have that, and that. Nay, in all these things, we are more than conquerors through him that loved us. Gone. I will here give thanks to him that hath delivered me out of the mouth of the lion, to him that did help me against Apollyon. Therefore to him let me give lasting praise, and thank and bless his holy name always.
0: Then there came to him a hand with some of the leaves of the tree of life, the which Christian took and applied to the wounds that he had received in the battle, and was healed immediately. And he addressed himself to his journey, with his sword drawn in his hand. Now at the end of this valley was another, called the Valley of the Shadow of Death, and Christian must needs go through it, because the way to the celestial city lay through the midst of it. The prophet Jeremiah had described it.
3: A wilderness, a land of deserts and pits, a land of drought and of the shadow of death, a land that no man passeth through and where no man dwelt.
0: Now here Christian was worse put to it than in his fight with Apollyon, as by the sequel you shall see.
2: Kind sir, where are you going?
4: Back! Back! And I would have you do so too, if either life or peace is desired by you.
2: Why, what's the matter?
4: Why, I was almost in the valley of the shadow of death. That by good hap I looked before me and saw the danger before I came to it.
2: But what have you met with? What have you seen?
4: Seen? Why, the valley itself, which is as dark as pitch. Hobgoblins, satyrs, dragons, a howling as of a people under unutterable misery. Death also does always spread his wings over it. Come away!
2: I cannot. This is the only way to the desired haven.
4: It may be thy way, but I not choose it for mine. Farewell!
2: Oh, such darkness. I cannot see where to place my foot, and dare not

I put away my sword for fear of needing it. Oh, what shall I do? I perceive the very mouth of hell standing guard by the wayside. I am choked by the smoke thereof. Oh, my sword is of no use again.

0: whence cometh they? From my own imagination?
1: Hope is vain. There is no hope.
0: No! I believe!
1: There is no God, no salvation.
0: Oh God whom I love, whence cometh these blasphemies? From my own mind? I know not how to stop them.
1: Though I walk through the valley of the shadow of death, I will fear no evil, for thou art with me.
0: Oh, my soul, take hope. God is with us, even in this dark and dismal state. See, the sky lightens. He hath turned the shadow of death into morning. And now I see the dangers and can avoid them. His candle shineth on my head, and by his light I go through darkness.
2: In this light, therefore, Christian came to the end of the valley. Now I saw in my dream that at the end of the valley lay blood, bones, ashes, and mangled bodies of men, even of pilgrims that had gone this way formerly. But by this place, Christian went without danger and continued on his way.
0: Oh, world of wonders, I can say no less, that I should be preserved in that distress that I have met with here. Oh, blessed be that hand that from it hath delivered me. Dangers and darkness, devils, hell, and sin did compass me while I this vale was in. Yea, snares and pits and traps and nets did lie my path about, that worthless, silly, I might have been catched, entangled, and cast down. But since I live, let Jesus wear the crown.
2: Now as Christian went on his way, he came to a little ascent, which was cast up on purpose, that pilgrims might see before them. Up there, therefore, Christian went, and looking forward, he saw Faithful before him upon his journey. Then said Christian aloud,
0: "Ho there! Stay, and I will be your companion. Stay till I come up to you."
3: "I cannot. I am upon my life. The Avenger of Blood is behind me."
0: "If he cannot stop for me, then I must put on all my strength and catch up to him. And now I have almost overrun him. The last is first, and the first last. Oh!
3: Ah, good brother, take my hand. Thou hast fallen. I am glad indeed that thou hast overtaken me, that I might have thy company."
0: "Thank you for thy hand. I should have learned to beware, lest being lifted up with pride, I fall into condemnation."
3: "But now we walk as companions in so pleasant a path."
2: Then I saw in my dream that Christian and Faithful went lovingly on together and had sweet discourse of all things that had happened to them in their pilgrimage. And thus Christian continued his journey to the Celestial City. Next week, Christian comes to Vanity Fair. Join us then for part 3 of Pilgrim's Progress. Miracles is a transcribed production of Bob Jones University in Greenville, South Carolina.

A Treasury of Great Hymns. We bring you today the story of the deeply moving international hymn which has comforted God's people for more than a century, Be Still, My Soul. This hymn combines the work of a German authoress, a Scottish translator, and a well-known Finnish composer. Listen as Bob Jones University presents A Treasury of Great Hymns.

0: Hello, this is Charles Kelsch. As an introduction to today's hymn story, I'd like to read the scripture from which the writer took her seed thoughts. Psalm 46:10. Be still and know that I am God. And 1 Thessalonians 4:17. And so shall we ever be with the Lord. In Germany, in the latter half of the 17th century, a Christian awakening occurred known as the Pietistic Revival. These believers stressed Bible study and a deep personal relationship with Jesus Christ. This revival was accompanied by an outburst of song. Their hymns showed genuine devotion, deep Christian experience, and fidelity to the Scriptures. In this tradition, a godly German woman wrote the original hymn of comfort and consolation, Be Still, My Soul. Katharina von Schlegel, born in 1697, was associated with a Lutheran women's seminary. She contributed a number of hymn poems to a collection of spiritual songs published in 1752. Of these, only one has passed into English, Be Still, My Soul. 100 years after they were published, a young Scottish woman translated Katharina's words.
1: Be still, my soul. The Lord is on thy side. Bear patiently the cross of grief or pain. Leave to thy God to order and provide. In every change he faithful will remain. Be still, my soul. Thy best, thy heavenly friend, through thorny ways leads to a joyful end.
0: Jane Laurie Borthwick of Edinburgh, together with her sister Sarah, translated some 120 German hymns into English. Jane was a devout Christian, a member of the Free Church of Scotland, and she took an active part in various missionary projects at home and abroad. Sarah was married to the minister of the Free Church of Dunblane, the Reverend Eric Findlater. Scarcely a hymnal in England or America has appeared without some of the Borthwick or Findlater translations of German hymns, as well as several fine original compositions from the pen of Jane Laurie. The prayer hymn, Be Still My Soul, was published in 1855 as part of a series titled Hymns from the Land of Luther. It has been set to several tunes through the years. The appealing tune we use today is an arrangement of the theme of Jean Sibelius' tone poem, Finlandia.
2: Jan Sibelius is Finland's national hero, a symbol of what a small nation can achieve. Sibelius drew on the legacy of German Romantic music to create his own style. He became the spiritual voice of Finland's struggle for independence.
0: Sibelius' tune was arranged for the hymnal of the Presbyterian Church and introduced in America in the early 1930s. As the English poet William Cowper said, God does move in mysterious ways his wonders to perform. This beautiful hymn, Be Still, My Soul, spanned some 180 years before coming to full fruition as we know it today. A great German poetess hymn writer from the land of Luther, a devoted mission-minded Scottish translator, and a composer considered a national hero of Finland, all contributed in uniting this magnificent and inspiring hymn.
1: Be still, my soul. The hour is hastening on, when we shall be forever with the Lord. Be still, my soul, when change and tears are past. All safe and blessed, we shall meet at last.

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This is Charles Kelsch inviting you to tune in next week at this same time for A Treasury of Great Hymns and reminding you to make melody in your heart to the Lord.

0: SRN News, I'm Mary Rose. President Trump mixes politics and golf on his trip to Ireland.
1: President Trump in Dublin, meeting with Ireland's prime minister and wading into a complex and politically charged subject, a unified Ireland.
2: Well, I don't want to cause any problems, but I will tell you, I'd love to see it unified.
1: He's referring to reunification of the Republic of Ireland with the United Kingdom's Northern Ireland.
2: It's going to happen eventually.
1: But later at a U.S.

0: month's embassy event.
1: That's one of those questions where no matter what you say, no matter how well you say it, there's no good answer, right?
0: Meanwhile, protesters took to the streets to denounce Trump, weighing in on their country's politics. I'm Julie Walker.
2: Supporters of President Trump's economic agenda say America's manufacturing sector is showing signs of a powerful rebound. Correspondent Bob Agnew.
3: They point to Census Bureau figures reporting sharply higher manufacturing profits in the second quarter, along with renewed hiring and stronger pay packages. Advocates credit the Trump administration's tax and business expensing provisions, which were made retroactive and permanent under the Big Beautiful Bill. While critics dispute the broader picture, proponents say the factory revival is real. Bob Agnew reporting.
2: Several large companies are reportedly planning health benefit cutbacks in 2027. Walt Disney, Bloomberg, Starbucks, and the city of Dallas are among those expected to trim health care spending next year. Consulting firm PwC says health plans are projecting the highest medical cost expected to rise 9% in 2027. Insurer Aon predicted higher costs, with U.S. employer health care costs rising 9.5% next year. This is SRN News. Americans have a negative view of Islam.
4: A new poll from the Pew Research Center finds 51% of the general public thinks that Islam is more likely than other religions to encourage violence by its followers. 76% of Republicans believe that, as do 29% of Democrats. The survey also reveals that 42% of Americans think that Muslims have had a negative impact on the country, versus 17% who say they've had a positive impact, and 40% of respondents who say it's been neither good nor bad. Michael Harrington reporting.
2: Germany is asking the United Nations top court to dismiss Nicaragua's case accusing Berlin of aiding genocide through its support for Israel. Nicaragua argues Germany violated international law by supplying weapons to Israel during the war in Gaza. Germany rejects the claims. This is SRN News.
5: Here's some good news from James chapter 1, verse 5. 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Good news from God's Word, the Bible, in James chapter 1 and verse 5.
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8: Despite our upcoming midterm election, there is a globalist plan to strip the U.S. of its sovereignty. 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
1: Don't you love the old songs of the faith? I like to call them musical memories. I'm Martha Garvin. You will never know how much I appreciate VCY America and the privilege they've given me to share the older gospel songs with you. You have written to me and told me that you're grateful also. My prayer is that God will continue to bless VCY America. I'm Martha Reed Garvin. I'll see you Sunday evening.
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And a blessed good noon or afternoon or whatever time is where you are. Glad to have you join us on a little program called Homespun Harmonies. And we'll share a little music with you today. Most of it, in fact, a good portion.

portion of it gleaned from the library of antique, there's a fancy word of saying it. It's called legacy tapes that have been around for a long time. Some of them recorded back in the 60s and the 70s and some later, but we do have a recording studio here at VCY America. It's a lovely facility there. It has about a 40-channel mixer. It has we have three grand pianos. One of them is digital. We have three organs. We have about two or three keyboards and room for about 50 people in the same room. So it's a facility that we've used in the past in recording choral groups, individuals, solos. It's a facility that God provided for us, and we like to use it in honoring the Lord and promoting good talent as well. But today, I thought we'd go back in the files of yesteryear. And we, as I mentioned, I think on yesterday's program, many years ago, we did a program called Melody Corner. It was our very first venture in doing live radio. We had been operating playing records and tapes and things of that nature when we first started in Christian radio, but didn't even have a program like Crosstalk. It was just basically carrying programming that had come to us. And then we became very courageous and decided we'd try doing a live radio program. It took us many hours to put together a 15-minute program that aired once a week. And it was kind of fun to go back and hear some of those old renderings. And I must confess, if you hear my voice, it's probably another octave higher. I don't know what, I guess, age does to you, but it lowers your voice anyway. So if you hear me sounding like McDuck, you'll have to understand that that's just the way life is. But right now we're going to go back to another one of those Melody Corner broadcasts that survived the antique handlings of, I mean, our old tape recorders. We would borrow tape machines from people and borrowed microphones and put acoustical tile up with adhesive to make the walls sound less resonant and all kinds of wild and crazy things. Good thing it wasn't television in those days. But we're going to give you another Melody Corner here. It's part of our program today, and hope you enjoy it.

Bonnie Plunkett is at the piano, Dester Kyle and his wife Jeanette here at my left, Vern Eliasson a little further over in the studio with the electric bass and saxophone, and we've got some more music for you tonight centered around a theme. A very different type of theme, perhaps it might be different, and yet words that are very common in our vocabulary. That of hilltop and valley. The mountaintop experience and the valley experience, something that we can think about tonight as we go into our program with this theme in mind. First of all, we have a song here that talks about heaven and what God has prepared for us, a mansion over the hilltop.

A mansion over the hilltop. Say, did you ever think about eternity being likened to a hilltop? Well, eternity is that experience which we look forward to, and of course the highest thing that we can consider is a mountaintop or a hilltop, at least in our finite vocabulary. And so we think in terms of the highest thing we can think of, the mountaintop or the hilltop, and then we think of what is beyond. The Bible says that eternity is ours by putting our faith and trust in Jesus Christ. And through faith in Him, we can have that hope that goes beyond the highest point in this life. Hope in Christ, hope in His salvation, which is provided on the cross of Calvary. Right now, we'd like to invite you to listen as Dester Kyle comes to sing for us a song, There Will Be Peace in the Valley.

There will be peace in the valley. Dester Kyle and that song tonight, coming to you from Melody Corner here at the studios of WBON in the city of Milwaukee, Wisconsin. Peace in the valley. Comparing tonight the mountaintop and the valley in our vocabulary, many times folks think in terms of the valley experience as being the type of thing which is dreadful to look upon, and yet tonight the

provided for us in the illustration of nature, the hilltop, the valley. The Christian life and its ups and downs, and yet the constant peace that one can have in their heart when you put your faith and trust in Jesus Christ. Vern right now on the saxophone, the song, Higher Than the Hills, Deeper Than the Sea, God's Great Love.

God's great love, higher than the hills, deeper than the deepest sea, something that is hard to imagine within the mind of man. You know, there are a lot of things that we find hard to understand today. Recently, we read about the orbiting space twins. You consider God's great universe and how man is probing into the various aspects of it, and how, as one of the astronauts said, this was the most wonderful experience in my life. But when he got back into the spacecraft, he said, this is the saddest experience in my life. Oh, that man would put his values on things even more important, that of spiritual things. What is the most valuable thing in your life tonight? Is it things of materialism, things that have a material value, or is it upon the spiritual experience that is within your own heart? You might say tonight, Vic, I don't know what you're talking about, a spiritual experience. I try to be religious, I try to be good, I try and do the things that I hear about, and I try and keep the Ten Commandments, and I don't try and offend my neighbor, I don't break the law willfully. Isn't this enough? The Bible says that the way to happiness, the way to peace, is by first of all accepting Jesus Christ, God's Son, as the payment for your sin. The Bible tells us that Christ died for our sin, that all have sinned and come short of the glory of God, and that you and I can have this wonderful treasure of eternal life and peace, one that cannot be purchased with all the money in the world, yet we can have it for the asking, by coming to our blessed Savior and asking Him to come into our heart. Jesus Christ can wash away your sins tonight if you'll just, there in the quietness by your radio, invite Him to come in. Concluding song tonight, Bonnie Plunkett sings this song, God's Great Love.

that's all the time that we have for tonight's program, Melody Corner. We're certainly glad for the opportunity of sharing these few moments with you in your home tonight. Be back with us next week at this same time. And until then, we'll continue.

Well, there you have it, from 1964. 1964. Wow, that's a long time ago. How many of you were not even living when that was recorded? But we thought we'd bring it back. As crude as our recording techniques were in those days, it was all mono, and it appeared there was some equalization done there and a little bit of crude reverberation putting in there on some of the songs. But that's just the way it is. And once in a while, we'll drag one of these old programs back, unless you write in protest, and share with you some of the homespun harmonies of the past here on WVCY. We had never done radio broadcasting live before, and this were our feeble and frightening attempts, but it was loads of fun, a lot of good fellowship. And, you know, I wished we'd had the equipment we have today, the condenser microphones and the acoustically tuned studio and all the lovely instruments we have here. Well, we're going to move along with some more sounds that some were recorded in those years, some a few years later. But here is one that I think Bonnie does this song as well, one that she wrote, a prolific songwriter, and also sat down at the piano and played them. And just a real blessing, the tender message there. This one entitled God's Spirit.

A song about yielding ourselves to the Lord and letting Him work through us. And so oftentimes, God is there. How much of us does He control? Powerful song there. Bonnie wrote that song and sang it there, and that recording dates back probably about 1965, if I recall correctly. Well, let's go on further here with time is going by so quickly here today. Here is a song that I think you'll recognize. That song coming from that CD from Sweden. A beautiful song. Jesus, Name Above All Names.

Well, we're coming to the end of the program here. Just a few moments. It's always a thrill to share these sounds with you. And again, Homespun Harmonies, music that was recorded in the past, and we like to bring it forward. And again, we pray that it might be a blessing and that we give God the glory and the praise. And as we think of the days ahead, we are so grateful for what God has done, what He's doing in the lives of people who come to know Jesus Christ as their personal Lord and Savior. Have you taken time to pray for our country? I trust that you will. Have a great week, and may the Lord bless you.

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Greetings, everybody, and welcome to Inspiration Time. And wherever you might be today, we welcome you because this is Inspiration Time Studios with the Parsons Four Quartet. And that's Bob Hahn, Ray Mitchell, Larry Griswold, and Hilton Griswold. That forms the Parsons Four. And we've got some songs to answer requests today, and we've got some guests that we're going to introduce to you in just a little bit that we know that you're going to enjoy. So listen to the first song, Is It Well With Your Soul?

asks a question that only the person can answer. Is it well? Well, Dave and LaDonna are coming for you. I want to introduce our guests to you today. And LaDonna is coming over to the marimba. Dave's going to come take my place here on the piano. This is about the cross. Jesus, keep me near the cross. That's a beautiful thought. And here's Dave and LaDonna to play for you.

0: I'm not supposed to come in right now, but you just can't beat, Hilton, those old hymns of the church.
1: That's right.
0: I mean, there's nothing wrong with the new songs of today. There's some good songs out there, but when tough times come, we always go back to those things.
2: That's right. Can you harmonize with me?
0: I just want to say, can I say just one more thing?
2: Yeah.
0: I spent 2 days at the World Trade Center.
2: Yes.
0: As a chaplain, just a few days after this whole thing happened. One of the most profound things I ever heard, saw in my life happen on that second day we were there. Tired firemen and construction workers and policemen there wouldn't leave the facility. They wouldn't leave because of their buddies buried in that thing. It was like a graveyard there. They asked us to sing. They didn't ask for some pop tune. They didn't ask for some popular song of today. They said, sing the old rugged cross. Sing Amazing Grace. The greatest concert I've ever been in my life.
2: Yeah.
0: Those guys, tough guys.
2: There.
0: But they knew that's where the strength was coming from in those old songs. Okay, you want to harmonize on that again?
2: Yeah.
0: We'll try it again.

0: I couldn't hold it long enough.
1: Thanks for you. That's me, great.
0: Yes, sir. Thank you, Dave, LaDonna. That's beautiful, and we appreciate. Now, the quartet's coming back to sing and answer request again. This is one of the most requested songs that we sing. And Bob, you've got, I want you to...
2: Which song is that?
0: Just a Closer Walk with Thee. You'll find that in...
2: Okay, it's in one of the radio favorites.
0: Uh-huh.
2: One of your RF books.
0: Yeah, that's it. And Just a Closer Walk with Thee is a beautiful thought, beautiful song. And let's see if we can sing that. Let me look at it. Am I got the key right?

0: That answered a lot of requests today. We had a lot of mail along that line of wanting the quartet to sing Just a Closer Walk with Thee. Now, ask Dwayne Nicholson to come back and sing with us here. And a number of years ago, you were singing with the chorus, and what on one of those old 33 and a thirds, was that one of your, among your first ones that you made this, There's a Rainbow of Love?
1: It wasn't too much longer after the first one.
0: Evidently, because I got it, and I thought I had maybe one or two before, but yes. I thought that was among the first.
1: It wasn't the first, but it was fairly close, right.
0: Yeah. And
1: sang a long time.
0: Right, and this one is a beautiful thought. There's a rainbow of love shining every day, isn't it? All along the way.
1: That's right.
2: Is that the one we're doing first?
0: Uh-huh.
1: We're doing the old rainbow, the one that that we did,
3: the
1: Couriers,
3: know.
1: Right.
0: Yeah.
1: The one we know, right.
2: This is an internationally unknown group now.
1: Yes.
2: We could advertise this group, never before heard.
0: That's
1: I always want to be part of the Griswold family.
2: Never before heard, so here we go.

0: Hey, got it.
1: Oh, how about that? Now, here's the rainbow of love that we've got a request for. And you see, and the reason, because folks that way back there, now, this song was first copyrighted by the Stamps Baxter Music Company in 1935. Okay, singing conventions, singing schools all over the country, people gathering in churches and singing and gathering under brush arbors and singing. They'd gather Sunday afternoon, sing, sing, sing. Well, this is the kind of songs that came along. And here's one that was requested. Now, I'll get a picture in a little while and show you a picture of the nephew of the man that wrote this song. Travis Bottoms wrote the song. And I was singing in a quartet on WJDX in Jackson, Mississippi in 1939 and 1940. And this man's nephew, Gerald Bottoms, was our first tenor. And that's the connection. Way
0: back
1: there.
0: Never heard this song before? So somebody requested it who heard it somewhere else.
1: Yeah, way down there. Yeah. Okay, let's see. Let's see if I can do it.

0: do.
1: Okay, now that answered the request, and I got Dwayne to sing the old There's a Rainbow of Love. That, thank you, Dwayne. That's good. Yeah, you bet. That's really, really wonderful. Quartet's coming back to sing for you a song that we have many, many requests for. This world is not my home. I'm just a passing through. We've talked about that numbers of times because the Christian that knows the Lord, this is not your home, and your inheritance is all in a different place. You became a citizen of a new world when you became a Christian, and that citizenship is in heaven, and your name is written down in the Lamb's Book of Life. And this is a beautiful song. This world is not my home.

time for us to say goodbye today, but we'll be back next week, same time, same station. Until then, this is Hilton Griswold saying goodbye. God bless you, everyone.

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0: With SRN News, I'm Ron Taylor. The 9/11 Victims Compensation Fund reports on enormous number of people have passed away from toxins at Ground Zero, and thousands of others remain sick from the disaster.
1: The 25-year mark has now passed, but the pain and suffering continues as so many first responders, news reporters, and cameramen, and Manhattan residents have respiratory illnesses and cancer relating to 9/11 toxins that they inhaled and were exposed to. The numbers are staggering. The 9/11 Victims Compensation Fund says close to 9,000 people have died and close to 60,000 have been diagnosed with cancer. Laura Winters reporting.
0: President Trump's childhood home has been sold for almost $2 million.
2: Trump's family hasn't owned the Tudor-style Queens estate in decades. His father, developer Fred Trump, built it in 1940, and Donald Trump lived there until he was 4 years old when the family moved to another home in the Jamaica Estates section of the borough. In 2025, after sitting vacant for years, Tommy Lynn bought the five-bedroom, three-bath home for $835,000, spending another $500,000 on renovations before this most recent sale, according to online real estate websites and news reports. Julie Walker, New York.
0: Houthi rebels backed by Iran have made a swift advance along Yemen's Red Sea coast, causing thousands to flee. Some residents of Aden, under Yemen's internationally recognized government, are opening their homes to the displaced. The United Nations warns the escalating fighting could lead to a humanitarian catastrophe and return to civil war. The rebels' advance also threatens a key global shipping route as they now perch at the Bab el-Mandeb Strait. Meanwhile, Iraq says the attack that closed a Saudi oil pipeline originated from its territory. You'll find more online at srnnews.com. This is SRN News. A religious freedom battle is underway in Europe.
3: A growing number of people on the continent who were baptized in the Catholic Church as children are now declaring themselves non-religious and are demanding that the Church erase their baptismal records. The claim is that the records violate the European Union's data protection law, and the Court of Justice of the European Union is considering the case. Catholic officials say the EU has no authority over internal Church documents. Michael Harrington reporting.
0: Former NBA star Enes Kanter-Freedom has filed a lawsuit against the WNBA's Chicago Sky over his removal from a game and subsequent ban from future games. The team barred Freedom from their arena after he was ejected from a game against the Indiana Fever last month. He was kicked out after being confronted by Sky guard Natasha Cloud over a T-shirt he was wearing, which was critical of transgenderism. The shirt read, "Women, noun, adult human female." The WNBA has been the subject of recent debates in this matter. This is SRN News. Anthropic says users in Yemen were trying to use AI to make more sophisticated missiles.
4: Anthropic says it has blocked the accounts of Claude users in a Houthi.
5: Here's some good news from James chapter 1, verse 5. If any of you lack wisdom, let him ask of God, that giveth to all men liberally and upbraideth not, and it shall be given him. Good news from God's Word, the Bible, in James chapter 1 and verse 5.
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9: Have you wondered why there is so much division today?
10: What's going on?
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8: How do you do? The woman in this story once wrote, "Self-deception is very, very heavy. Fear is very, very heavy. Worry is very, very heavy." All of life was a burden to her, weighted down as she was by invisible anchors on her soul. One day, though, she laid the burdens down and became lighthearted. This is the true story of how that happened to Eugenia Price, the first professional writer and director of this program when her heart and mind and life were unshackled. Bringing you the good news through dramatic true life stories of real people, this is Unshackled, produced in Chicago by Pacific Garden Mission. Homeless people may seem to travel light, moving from place to place with few belongings, but the truth is they carry heavy burdens like failure and despair that keep them from rising above their circumstances. And that's why Pacific Garden Mission is called the Old Lighthouse. The doors are always open, the porch light burning for street people who need refuge. The mission provides shelter, food, and clothing for 500 people or more each night, as well as medical and dental care if needed, and all without charge. But that's not all, though. Pastors and counselors share the truth that sets them free through the unconditional love that never fails. This is made possible as some who care share of their resources to help make the burden light. Now for broadcast around the earth, here's program number 2545 in the series Unshackled, the program that makes you face yourself and think.
10: I was born and grew up in Charleston, West Virginia. By the time I started school, IQ tests had become popular, and on their basis, I was allowed to skip 1.5 years of school. My mother always told me not to boast about things like that, but I did. My father was a dentist, so we moved into bigger and better homes as he prospered, and I boasted about that, too, in spite of Mother's warning, and in spite of the fact that I longed for her approval.
11: Now eat your breakfast or we'll be late for Sunday school, Jeannie.
10: I wish I didn't have to go, Mother.
11: Oh, Graham would be awful disappointed, and so would I if you stayed home.
10: I know, but it is such a beautiful day.
11: Oh, God will be very glad to see you in church.
10: The best thing about church is watching you lead the choir.
11: Jeannie, the best thing about church is God. He helps us to be good and kind.
10: He hasn't done much for the Ladies' Aid Society. They sit around quilting and stick other people as much as they stick the cloth. They probably give me a good tongue-lashing, too, when I'm not there.
11: Try to be like God and not like them.
10: Growing up, I didn't have many friends because my family prided themselves on being self-sufficient. But when I was 12, I met a girl at church named Ellen, who played the piano while I played the fiddle, and we became best friends. We considered ourselves superior in every respect and began experimenting with things like using cosmetics and cigarettes, making fun of people, and skipping church.
12: A woman should always hold a cigarette up and away from her face like this.
10: Oh, Ellen, you look so sophisticated.
12: And you should never, ever, ever flick the ashes by beating on the top with your forefinger.
10: Oh, you think not?
12: No, you should ever so gently touch them with your little finger like this.
10: Oh, my boyfriend Irvin doesn't smoke. He'd look much more mature if he did.
12: He doesn't skip church either. You two will make a handsome couple.
10: Oh, he's so romantic. I hope being away at college doesn't change us. I graduated from high school in 1932, and shortly after that, my grandmother died, so that was the end of our church-going days. I went off to college, but came home at Christmas, and went for a ride with Irvin to gather pine branches in the country.
13: Jeannie? Why have you stopped going to church?
10: Because I don't believe in God anymore.
13: Jeannie, that's tragic.
10: It's infantile to believe in God. I've grown beyond that. I took a course in comparative religion that opened my eyes.
13: Well, I think a course like that would help you see the truth of Christ.
10: Well, my professor was right. He said, where do Christians get off thinking theirs is the only religion when there are so many others?
13: But Jesus is the way to God.
10: I don't believe that. If there is a God, then it's an impersonal force in the universe.
13: What are you going to do with your life?
10: I'm going to spend it having a good time and building my career.
13: What career?
10: I don't know.
12: but it'll be mine.
13: Hey, what about your responsibility to your fellow man?
12: I didn't ask to be born. Tears filled his eyes as he drove away that day. That was the end of our relationship. I changed majors each year in college, but completed 3 years of dental school with honor grades before switching to philosophy. Writing became my god. In sonnets and poetry, I sought life's meaning, but failed to find it. My parents were always understanding and supportive. During that time, I became a radio script writer in New York and Chicago, going home to Charleston, West Virginia, each summer.
14: What are you writing now, Jeannie?
12: Oh, mostly daytime serials, Dad. Some nighttime freelance stuff.
14: You still like it?
12: It's a living.
14: Well, what happened to your idea of starting your own production studio?
12: Well, it would cost a bundle, but I could control my career that way. Do bigger and better things.
14: Well, I can help you with startup money.
11: Want some iced tea, dear?
12: I think I need something stronger, Mother. It's hot out.
11: Jeannie, dear, you need to lose some weight.
12: Oh, please. I didn't believe in God or any life beyond this one. I became a recluse at age 33. I sat in the house with no reason to go out. I felt a death within me, too. A writer with nothing to say. I went home to Charleston that summer in despair. My parents tried to cheer me up, but the heavy shroud of despair remained. I had a dream one night that included Ellen, my childhood friend. The next day, I called her home, and she was there. I invited her to visit me for the weekend. Ellen, you haven't changed a bit.
15: It's amazing that you happened to call when I was here on vacation.
12: Oh.
15: It's been 18 years.
12: So you're living in New York for 6 years. And here I was visualizing you married with umpteen kids.
15: Tell me what you...

0: been doing all this time?
1: I'm a radio scriptwriter in Chicago. I write for all the big daytime serials you may have heard. I brought some recordings you can listen to later. Shows I produced in my own production office.
0: You always said you'd have your own career.
1: And I'm doing quite well, too. Oh, I have a lovely apartment on the near north side, close to the good restaurants and the intellectuals. They're not like the hicks around here.
0: Your parents' home is lovely.
1: Oh, yes. Dad is very successful. Would you like a cigarette?
0: I quit smoking.
1: Well, how about a drink?
0: I don't drink either, Jeannie. I don't need to anymore.
1: For the next hour, I bragged about my success, never mentioning the emptiness I felt, the boredom, the huge debts I had piled up, and the creditors I hid from. But she knew better. We stood on opposite shores of the universe, and mine was crumbling, while hers was solid and strong. She broke through my defenses with a blunt question.
0: Jeannie, you're probably the unhappiest person I've ever seen. What's really the matter?
1: Is it that obvious?
0: Yes, it is.
1: I worked so hard to be the best, to impress the right people.
0: Jeannie, I was the same way until about 3 years ago. Those things are not the center of my life anymore.
1: What is the center of your life?
0: It's not a what, it's a person. His name is Jesus Christ.
1: Oh, please. What do you really believe about God?
0: I believe God came to the earth in the person of Jesus Christ to show us what he's really like and to save us from sin.
1: Sin?
0: Yes, sin.
1: Oh, there's no such thing as sin. Nothing is actually right or wrong. Thinking merely makes it so.
0: Sin is anything that separates us from God, and it's the cross that restores us to him.
1: Just cut that stuff about the cross. That I won't listen to. Don't insult my intelligence. Hoping to keep God in the margin and me in the center, the next day I let her read my poetry. And she said my writing reminded her of Ezekiel in the Bible. I tried to talk her into staying in Charleston longer, but she refused to lie to her employer and went back to New York City. Almost daily she wrote me in Charleston, and also in Chicago when I returned there. I learned later that she was compelled by an inner force to pursue our friendship. Then came a crisis in my life, and instead of turning to drugs or alcohol, I got on a train for New York. Once there, I checked into a hotel near the Mission residence home, owned by Ellen's church, where she worked. She came to see me right away.
0: Jeannie, I'm glad you came here. I pray for you daily.
1: I want you to know that I believe there is another life after this one.
0: You do?
1: Yes. It happened on my train ride. A friend gave me a book about a converted atheist.
0: Oh, that's wonderful.
1: Is it? I think I'm losing my mind about this God stuff.
0: Oh, Jeannie, I have to work in the dining room at lunchtime. Why don't you join us and we can talk more afterward?
1: Oh, heavens, no. I hate churches as much as I hate girdles, and I hate church people even more.
0: You're going to just stay here in the hotel room?
1: I love hotel rooms. I worked in one here in a more affluent area during the war.
0: Jeannie, there's a Bible in the drawer. Will you read the Gospels sometime?
1: After she left, I gingerly lifted the cover of the Bible, then quickly closed it. I wasn't ready. That evening, Ellen came back, and we talked some more. How I envied the peace she possessed. When she left, I found Ezekiel in the index and began reading in chapter 40. What I read so astonished me with its beauty that I sat down and wept. What a writer he was! I could hardly wait to tell her the next morning.
0: If you think Ezekiel is beautiful, read Proverbs chapter 8. Listen to verse 22 and 23. The Lord possessed me in the beginning of his way, before his works of old. I was set up from everlasting, from the beginning, or ever the earth was. When there were no depths, I was brought forth. When there were no fountains abounding with water.
1: Stop, please stop. Who's the I?
0: It's wisdom speaking. But many theologians believe it can also be Jesus Christ.
1: You're on a Jesus kick.
0: No, it's the same in the Gospel of John. Chapter 1 says, "In the beginning was the Word, and the Word was with God, and the Word was God. The same was in the beginning with God. All things were made by him, and without him was not anything made that was made."
1: That's in the Bible?
0: Yes, the Gospel of John.
1: Brother, those old birds could really write.
0: Well, would you like to read the rest of Proverbs chapter 8?
1: No, I want to eat lunch. Care to join me?
0: Why don't you come and eat?

0: Eat with me in the dining room.
1: Are you kidding? Eat with Christians? Besides, I have some friends coming up for a drink.
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1: Ellen returned that evening and we had dinner in my room. I asked her to say a blessing first. I noticed that she spoke to God as if He were there. After she left, I read the rest of Proverbs chapter 8 aloud, and verse 35 hit me especially hard. For whoso findeth me findeth life, and shall obtain favor of the Lord. Then I discovered Isaiah. Then shalt thou delight thyself in the Lord, and I will cause thee to ride upon the high places of the earth. Behold, the Lord's hand is not shortened, that it cannot save, neither His ear heavy, that it cannot hear. I flipped to Psalms 119 and found, Thy hands have made me and fashioned me. Give me understanding that I may learn Thy commandments. Let my heart be sound in Thy statutes, that I may not be ashamed. I fell on my knees and I tried to pray, but all I could say was, Oh God, oh God, oh God. I knew He was real, but the space between us seemed insurmountable.
0: Good morning, Jeannie. Oh, you look tired.
1: I was up all night. That Bible is haunting me. Ellen, something has happened to me.
0: Do you know what it is?
1: No, but I'd give anything if I'd never begun to believe in God. I'm coming apart at the seams. You want some coffee?
0: No, thanks. Jeannie, what do you believe about God?
1: How do I know? I just know He's alive. It's enough to make me want to shoot myself. What happens next?
0: God will win.
1: You mean I can't?
0: You can refuse to surrender to Him, but that doesn't mean you win. Life will just be harder and harder now that you've come this close to Him.
1: Little Molly Sunshine just come to call.
0: Jeannie, is your life so happy and so good that you won't take a chance on God having something better?
1: I could never keep the Ten Commandments. I'm too old.
0: You're only 33, and you couldn't keep them if you were 23 or 13. Righteousness is a pure gift of grace.
1: Don't use that theological jargon. I don't understand it.
0: Jeannie, turn around this minute and follow Jesus Christ.
1: I don't want to talk about Jesus Christ.
0: He's God's revelation of Himself.
1: I don't buy that.
0: You mean you don't want to?
1: I'll call Mother tonight. That will force me to do something.
0: I know how much influence she has in your life. She's been your God in a way.
4: Yes, I'll accept the charge. Jeannie?
1: Mother, I think I've discovered what God is all about.
4: Have you made a decision, dear?
1: No, not yet. That's why I called, Mother. I want to live for God.
4: Oh.
1: Do you think I'm crazy?
4: Are you with Ellen, dear?
1: I'm spending a lot of time with her, but I'm staying at a hotel.
4: Well, how's your money, dear?
1: About to run out. I'm going back to Chicago tomorrow.
4: Oh, no. Stay the weekend with Ellen. Daddy will wire you the money tomorrow.
1: On Sunday, I went to church with Ellen and heard again about the grace of Jesus Christ. I listened, and I longed to belong to God. During communion, I ran out and went back to my hotel. I sat for an hour anxiously waiting for the bar to open. I tried to drown the words that I had heard in the service. Then I went to my room and ordered two more drinks. The old Jeannie Price was dying hard. I thought Ellen wouldn't notice I'd been drinking when she arrived, but she did. The service was impressive, darling. The preacher's quite intelligent. In fact, I'm quite excited about this Christian thing.
0: Are you?
1: Yes. It's just what we need back in Chicago. but you're too radical about it. You say I have to give myself up entirely to Jesus, and I think that's just too radical.

0: I didn't say that, Jeannie. Christ said it.
1: Well, it's ridiculous to say a person can't worship God and still be human. God can adapt himself more easily than I can adapt myself.
0: You don't adapt, Jeannie. Jesus Christ transforms you. Have you missed the point completely?
1: On the contrary. I can't wait to tell my friends what I've discovered about God.
0: Are you going back to Chicago and tell people that twisted spiel about God adapting to your way of life?
1: I certainly am. He should brighten things up considerably. Oh, are you leaving? No, don't go, Ellen.
0: It won't work anyway but his, Jeannie. Jesus says, I'm the way, the truth, and the life. He says, no man comes to the Father but by me. He also says if we try to save our lives, we'll lose them. But if we lose them for his sake, we'll find them. We find life in Christ, Jeannie.
1: Whosoever findeth me, findeth life.
0: Jeannie, you'll make a terrific Christian.
1: Oh, God, I wish I were dead.
0: It would be wonderful if you would die, Jeannie.
1: What?
0: If the old Jeannie Price would die right now, the new one could be born.
1: I guess you're right. With that simple capitulation, I was born again. And we sat there knowing for certain that Jesus Christ came out of the tomb because his presence was all around us. At that point, I wanted to kiss his feet with the nail prints in them. Rivers of water ran down my face as I experienced his presence within me. That was October 2nd, 1949. I went back to Chicago promising Ellen I would tell someone about my new life, but I wondered what my friends would say.
2: Oh, no, you did what?
1: I've fallen in love with Jesus Christ.
2: Oh, I can hardly believe this, Jeannie.
1: Oh, he's so wonderful. Read the gospel sometime and see. Talk about great writing.
2: Oh, it won't last.
1: Just watch me. According to the Bible, I'm a new creature. I won't be doing the things I used to do. Mm. I've already quit smoking.
2: I see. And no more beer commercials, huh?
1: I just turned down a TV show. I don't want to write murder stories for children to watch.
2: That's pretty gutsy. How will you live?
1: I don't know. But every time I give up something for Christ, I love him more. The Bible tells me to seek first the kingdom of God and his righteousness, and all these things will be added. Jesus Christ had saved an immature, spoiled brat whose faith needed testing in some trials, and trials came. I stopped drinking and smoking and had given up my career because it was not his highest. Then Ellen moved to Chicago and became my mentor. And I, who'd always been high and mighty, rented a basement apartment for us that was dreadful.
0: Ooh, it's awfully dark down here, isn't it?
1: Well, we can whitewash the walls.
0: You won't mind if we cover up the big rooster and the candelabra painted on the walls?
3: Oh, heavens no. Decorate to your heart's content.
1: There is a window, but it doesn't open.
3: For your protection.
1: Oh.
0: And this door, where does it lead?
3: To the patio, my dear.
1: Oh, I hope we can open it to get some air.
0: I suppose we can paint the ceiling pipes, too.
3: Isn't it wonderful? They all run in the same symmetrical direction. Enjoy your home, girls. You'll find nothing comparable in Chicago.
0: Nothing comparable is right. You signed a year's lease?
1: I thought God wanted me to learn humility. I made a mistake, didn't I?
0: No, Jeannie, his grace is sufficient.
1: Ellen was so patient with me, even in the face of all my old debts.
0: This bill is past due, Jeannie.
1: Oh, yes, and here's another one I'd forgotten.
0: A liquor bill?
1: Liquor and drugs and newspapers. The store owner used to advance me cash when I needed it.
0: How much is it altogether?
1: $456.
0: We'll have to begin paying it.
1: I don't think the Lord wants me to ask my parents for money. I will depend solely on him.
0: Wonderful. You're making real progress, Jeannie. Your parents will know you've changed and that Christ is the one changing you.
1: We studied the Bible and went to church, and I grew in faith. But Ellen's money ran low, and I had none, nor could I seem to find work. Our financial situation grew desperate until one day I had an idea.
0: You want us to be the landlady's janitor?
1: They keep quitting on her. She lost her maid, too. Between us, we can do both jobs and grow spiritually. She should give us at least half, maybe two-thirds off our rent.
0: Behold, I make all things new.
1: Who said that?
0: Jesus. Come on, let's go ask her.
3: But you're both ladies. You can't do servant's work.
1: Jesus Christ did.
0: We want to do this for you.
1: Otherwise, we can't pay the rent. Last month, I sold a coat Mother gave me. This month, we'll work for you.
3: Well, all right. If you're doing it as a favor to me and not as a servant, I'll agree. And I'll knock $30 a month off your rent.

0: Every day for 2 hours, we cleaned house, took out garbage, and dealt with rats. Then I was offered a part-time job on Christian radio. I praised God, but the landlady fired me. She said it was not fitting to be in radio and also be a janitor. September 1950 arrived, nearly a year since my salvation. I longed to write again. And one day I received a call from an agent who wanted to meet with me immediately.
1: Jeannie, have you heard of Pacific Garden Mission? Well, it's one of the oldest rescue missions in the U.S., right down on State Street.
0: I think I do remember hearing of it.
1: Well, it's been there since 1877 for the homeless. And many people go there and many lives are changed. Anyway, they want to do a half-hour dramatic program on radio, telling stories about people who come to the mission and get saved.
0: Do they have the stories?
1: Yes. They even bought time on a local radio station. But they need a recognized writer-producer who is both a Christian and has experience in radio writing.
0: I would have to have professional actors, no amateurs.
1: All right, I'll talk with them about that. Are you interested?
0: Oh, yes, I am. But I need to pray about it and see what the Lord wants me to do. God answered my prayers, and I began writing in our basement dungeon. On the first Saturday in October 1950, I directed the second broadcast of Unshackled. That very night, a thunderstorm flooded our basement, and we moved to a better apartment. God had blessed us. I had been writing Unshackled for a month when the fear came.
2: What's wrong, Jeannie?
0: What really happened to me when I was born again?
2: Do you doubt that something did happen?
0: Oh, no, that's not the point. I just want to know how I'm going to explain it every week on Unshackled. I'm scared.
2: You've written 5 conversion scenes so far, and they were wonderful.
0: But this program might go on for a long time.
2: How did God reach you?
0: Well, first I realized that life does not end here, that there is a God, and that God was in Christ reconciling the world unto himself.
2: And that God himself hung on the cross in the person of Jesus. And somehow, by a mystery we can't understand, the minute we believe what Christ did for us, we are justified with the Father.
0: Now, hold it. I don't like that word justified. It's too theological. Can't I just say we're given a clean slate with the Father? We are made one with him because Christ stretched himself over the gap between us and the Father.
2: Certainly.
0: Oh, Ellen, there isn't time to tell it all every week.
2: You'll just have to emphasize the trouble in each person's life. God will help you explain the conversion.
0: My problem was unbelief until I read the Bible. Then I believed God.
2: I think you should make it clear on Unshackled that believe means to commit, and we must obey him in the tiniest thing.
0: When I think of how burdened I was before I was saved, so insecure, I felt so weighed down and heavy.
2: That's why Jesus said, "Come unto me, all ye that labor and are heavy laden, and I will give you rest."
0: For my yoke is easy, and my burden is light. Ellen, think of it. All he wants us to carry is his light into the world. Light doesn't weigh anything.
2: Oh, Jeannie, I don't think you'll have any more fear about writing these stories for Unshackled.
3: Eugenia Price served as scriptwriter and director for Unshackled from 1950 to 1955. She later went on to author over 40 books, selling over 50 million copies. She died in May of 1996 at the age of 79. Her books are still read and loved by many, and we hope her story has helped you see God's love for you. 1 John chapter 4, verse 10 says, "Herein is love, not that we loved God, but that he loved us and sent his Son to be the propitiation for our sins."
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1: This is program number 2545. 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Original music, Don Badorf. Sound, Nick Aloisio. Engineer, Ed Webb. Script by Kenitha Gabler, and I'm Bob O'Donnell.
0: 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And our address? 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So until next time, unless our Lord returns before then, the doors to Pacific Garden Mission are open night and day. Thanks for listening, and may God

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4: 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Colonel John Nixon stood on a wooden platform, chosen for his powerful, booming voice.
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4: Merchants, sailors, tradesmen, and lawyers listened. 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This is Randy Melchert. Come with me to Philadelphia, October 13th through the 16th. Independence Hall, the Liberty Bell, the Ben Franklin Museum, the Rocky Steps. We'll even head to Amish country in Lancaster and see sight and sound. There's just a few seats left on the bus. 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

Musing Till Dawn comes your way here on VCY America, and I'm certainly glad that you tuned in tonight. Here's a verse of encouragement to all of us. It's found in Isaiah 65:24. "And it shall come to pass that before they call, I will answer, and while they are yet speaking, I will hear." Oh, may our prayer be to the Lord, "Before I even prayed, Father, you answered."

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2: The technology of today is staggering. Artificial intelligence, transhumanism, digital currency, all are being used to advance us to globalism. 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
3: There are people around the world who are determined that we cannot have a free, self-governing nation based on at least loosely biblical principles like the United States. 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
2: Bring others with you to hear Alex Newman at the VCY rally Saturday, September 19th, 6 p.m. at the Waukesha Expo. Also with us will be the Heritage Singers from Maranatha Baptist University. 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

Good evening and welcome to this segment of Music Till Dawn. Here's a song with its roots way back in 1851, but one I think you'll recognize. Crown him with many crowns, the Lamb upon his throne. Hark how the heavenly anthems drowns all music but its own. Awake, my soul, and sing of him who died for thee, and hail him as thy matchless king through all eternity. Crown him the Lord of heaven, enthroned in worlds above. Crown him the king to whom is given the wondrous name of love. Crown him with many crowns as thrones before him fall. Crown him, ye kings, with many crowns, for he is king of all. Music Till Dawn.

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4: 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I know that Lou is planning some great meals during the weekend. 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

pathways. So many of them today, leading many different directions. But Proverbs chapter 3, verse 6 gives us some good direction. In all thy ways acknowledge him, and he shall direct thy paths. Oh, that we might pray, God, help me to keep you first in my life. Enjoy with us now, beautiful music on Music Till Dawn.

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2: There is a powerful push for global control. 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
3: These evildoers themselves will often let slip what their agenda is in public. They have a very nightmarish and dystopian vision for the future. I don't think that future necessarily has to be set in stone, but if we do nothing, if people who love liberty, if people who love God sit back and do nothing and allow these evildoers to run wild, I can almost guarantee you that this is not going to end well for anyone.
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Music Till Dawn continues, and I'm so glad that you tuned our way. Hope that some of the songs you hear tonight might be a blessing to you. Here's a verse from Alice Mortensen's pen in her later years. It's entitled, He Holds My Hand. He holds my hand, my loving Heavenly Father. He leads me on and firmly holds my hand and leads me safely through the troubled waters, through paths of pain I do not understand. But I will trust Him through each earthly trial and look beyond the shadows yet to come, rejoicing in the glories that await me when I am home at last beyond the setting sun. From the pen of Alice Mortensen, Music Till Dawn.

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there's something about nighttime that, well, I shouldn't say it brings unrest, but sometimes when the quietness of the traffic has died away and you hear the clock ticking over on the mantle and you're contemplating another day, sometimes there are thoughts that come along that may be alarming. But let me share this with you as an encouragement from God's Word. Psalm 121, 3. He will not suffer thy foot to be moved. He that keepeth thee will not slumber. O Heavenly Father, remind me that you are always ready to help us through life, no matter how difficult the task may be. Father, lead us. Music till dawn.

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Camp office with any questions at 608-489-3810. I hope to see you at the 15th annual Trail Ridge Camp Father-Son Retreat.

Welcome to this segment of Music Till Dawn. Trusting. Romans 8:28 says, "For we know that all things work together for good to those who love God." Norma Helgerson complements that blessed verse with this poem. Peace in the midst of turmoil, joy in the midst of pain, a sense of my Savior's presence, what I thought was loss, is gain. He is working things together, all for my own good, permitting what He knows is best, though at times not understood. I will trust and wait upon Him no matter what I see, and by faith His plan I'll follow, for He knows what's best for me. And when I reach my journey's end and know as I am known, I'll praise Him for His matchless grace and for the love He has shown. Music Till Dawn continues.

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4: Hey all, it's Bethany from Trail Ridge inviting you to this year's Young Adult Retreat. 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He's the president of Maranatha Baptist University in Watertown. I know that Lou is planning some great meals during the weekend. We even worked together to plan this year's Barnyard Banquet. It's going to be a ton of fun. We've got games and activities planned out for the whole weekend. I love this retreat because of the people. Throughout the years as we've hosted this event, I've been so challenged and encouraged by the other young adults who attend. If you're in the age bracket of 18 to 35, I hope to see you there this year. 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

another segment of Music Till Dawn coming your way. Vic Elias and your host. Here's a poem by Alice Mortensen. That's a good one to begin this segment. Not in my strength, but yours, dear Lord, I'll meet this untried day. I do not know what lies ahead, but you will point the way. So step by step, I'll follow on. Thy hand in mine, I feel. Just what you have in mind for me, I know you'll not reveal. Oh, may I walk so close to thee that I'll never miss one cue of golden opportunity to tell someone of you. This Untried Day by Alice Mortensen. Music Till Dawn.

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2: Despite our upcoming midterm election, there is a globalist plan to strip the U.S. of its sovereignty. Groups like the World Economic Forum, World Health Organization, International Monetary Fund, and others are pressing for a one-world system. This push is to unite the world politically, economically, and spiritually, ultimately yielding control to these systems.

0: systems. VCY invites you to hear Alex Newman, the senior editor of The New American and founder of Liberty Sentinel, at the next VCY rally titled Exposing the Globalist Agenda.
1: It's very clear that they have been preparing for this for decades. 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I think personally it's going to make the Great Depression look like prosperous times by comparison.
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Welcome to the segment of Music Till Dawn. Vic Eliason here with sometimes a verse, sometimes a poem, sometimes just a thought. But from the pen of Helen Steiner Rice and the hundreds of poems that she wrote comes one that I think is good to think about any time of the year, even though this particular one addresses the end of one year and the beginning of another. But I share it with you in spite of what time of year it is. It's called Time is a Gift of God. We stand once more on the threshold of a shining and unblemished year, untouched yet by time and frustration, unclouded by failure and fear. How will we use the days of this year and the time that God has placed in our hands? Will we waste the minutes and squander the hours and leaving no prints behind in the sand? Will we vainly complain that life is so swift that we haven't the time to do good? Our days too crowded and our hours too short to do all the things that we should? We say we would pray if we just had the time and be kind to all those in need, but we live in a world of planned progress, and our national password is speed. God, grant us the grace as another year starts to use all the hours of our days, not for our own selfish interests and our own willful and oft-wrong ways, but teach us to take time for praying and to find time for listening to you. For each day is spent well and wisely, doing what you most want us to do. Time, a gift from God. Music Till Dawn.

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And I'm so glad that you joined us for this segment. Vic Eliason here, your host. We share tonight a promise and a prayer. The promise is from Psalm 25, 9. The meek will he guide in judgment, and the meek will he teach his way. 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Music Till Dawn continues.

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And a blessed good evening to you as we begin our next segment of music here on Music Till Dawn. From the Book of Poems, written by Alice Hanshee Mortensen, comes a little poem entitled Scrapbook Meditation. Kind of a unique title. But the words, I think, will ring true to your heart. She says it this way. I have a treasured scrapbook in my keeping, compiled by one long gone. These many years, the articles she kept reflect her beauty. I read them o'er and o'er through blinding tears. Oh God, I pray that I may grow more like her, more like Christ, she lovingly portrayed. That when I'm gone, I'll leave a lasting imprint of him, whose image, time, can never fade. Music Till Dawn.

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4: Hey all, it's Bethany from Trail Ridge inviting you to this year's Young Adult Retreat. 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I know that Lou is planning some great meals during the weekend. 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

Welcome to this segment of Music Till Dawn. The King of Love, my shepherd is, whose goodness faileth never. I nothing lack if I am his, and he is mine forever. Where streams of living water flow, my ransomed soul he leadeth. And where the verdant pastures grow, with food celestial feedeth. Perverse and foolish oft I stray, but yet in love he sought me, and on his shoulder gently laid, and home rejoicing brought me. In death's dark vale, I fear no ill, with thee, dear Lord, beside me. Thy rod and staff, my comfort still, thy cross before to guide me. Music Till Dawn.

It's always a privilege to have you with us here on Music Till Dawn. And just want to say that your cards and letters are always appreciated. The mail is impossible for us to answer each and every letter, but it helps us to realize the people that this musical ministry is touching. And I want to say thank you. For those who'd like to write to us, our mailing address is simply Music Till Dawn, 3434 West Kilbourne Avenue, Milwaukee, Wisconsin, 53208. And again, thank you for joining us. Hope you'll be with us again tomorrow evening on this program, Music Till Dawn.

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2: 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I don't think that future necessarily has to be set in stone, but if we do nothing, if people who love liberty, if people who love God sit back and do nothing and allow these evildoers to run wild, I can almost guarantee you that this is not going to end well for anyone.
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0: With SRN News, I'm Michael Harrington in Washington. President Trump is promising a major financial dividend to American adults if Republicans maintain control of Congress. Correspondent Richard Boyd has details.
1: President Trump has pledged a $5,000 payment to every adult citizen if Republicans retain both the House and Senate in the midterm elections. Speaking at the Republican National Committee's convention in Dallas, he said strong national finances would make it possible, likening the dividend to cash distributions made by successful companies to their shareholders. Mr. Trump also repeated his promise to campaign in 35 competitive states and districts. Richard Boyd reporting.
0: State-run media in Iran says an Iranian commercial vessel has been struck off an island in the Strait of Hormuz with one person killed and four wounded. Separately, the United Kingdom Maritime Trade Operations Monitor reports a vessel was struck early Sunday by a projectile while in transit of the strait. A Michigan teenager who stopped a deadly mall shooting has been sentenced not for the shooting, but for carrying the gun that helped him intervene in the first place.
2: 19-year-old Martinez Long received 2 years probation after using a pistol to stop a gunman who had already killed one person. The judge recognized Long's self-defense and defense of others, but said he violated Michigan's under-21 concealed carry restriction. If Long completes therapy and safety classes, the charge may be expunged. Ron Taylor reporting.
0: Houthi rebels backed by Iran have made a swift advance along Yemen's Red Sea coast, causing thousands to flee. The UN warns the escalating fighting could lead to a humanitarian catastrophe and return to civil war in the country. The rebels' advance also threatens a key global shipping route as they perch on the Bab el-Mandeb Strait. This is SRN News. Former NBA star Enes Kanter-Freedom has filed a lawsuit against the WNBA Chicago Sky over his removal from a game and subsequent ban from future games. The team barred Freedom from their arena after he was ejected from a game against the Indiana Fever last month. He was kicked out after being confronted by Sky guard Natasha Cloud over a T-shirt he was wearing, which was critical of transgenderism. The shirt read, quote, woman, noun, adult human female. The WNBA has been the subject of recent debates over whether men living as women will be allowed to play. It isn't official yet, but political analysts say California Governor Gavin Newsom is running for president. There were Gavin 2028 buttons on sale outside events he held this month in South Carolina. But analysts say the Democrat has a major problem. His home state of California is a symbol of modern-day liberal extremism that people all across the political spectrum have come to despise. This is SRN News.
3: Today's good news verse is a verse of hope and comfort, found in Isaiah 40, verse 31. But they that wait upon the Lord shall renew their strength. 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A word of hope and comfort found in Isaiah 40, verse 31, here on VCY America.

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4: Good morning. This is the Lord's Day, and there's no better way to start off the day than by getting into God's Word, the Bible. This is the Pastor's Study. Good morning. It's good to be with you today. Thank you so much for being with us. It's great to have the opportunity to share with you the things that God has laid on my heart. We started a series some time back. We started dealing with anger, and then anger, when it's unresolved, it brings bitterness, and bitterness, to deal with bitterness, what do you need? You need to have forgiveness. This is Dr. David Brown. I'm Pastor Emeritus, First Baptist Church of Oak Creek, Wisconsin. And if you'd like the study notes that are available

for this, for forgiveness, send at least a $5 donation to First Baptist Church, P.O. Box 151, Oak Creek, Wisconsin, 53154, and ask for the notes on forgiveness. Well, we've looked at so far forgiveness, what it includes and what it does not include. And then the second chapter, forgiven people are to be forgiving people. And then number three, we looked at how to ask for forgiveness. And number four today, chapter four, how to forgive someone in your heart. This chapter may seem strange to you because it's an area of forgiveness that is seldom addressed. If a person has offended you or sinned against you, it's important to forgive that person in your heart, even when they have not or will not acknowledge that they have offended you or that they have wronged you, they have not asked you to forgive them. You still need to forgive them in your heart. Forgiving that person who has sinned against you and turning the matter over to God for him to deal with is in keeping with the scriptures. I would like you to turn with me. We're going to be looking at Romans chapter 12. And so in Romans chapter 12, we look at verse 17 through the end of the chapter. Here's what it says from my King James Version of the Bible. Recompense no man evil for evil. Provide things honest in the sight of all men. Now listen to this. If it be possible, as much as lieth within you, live peaceably with all men. Dearly beloved, avenge not yourself, but rather give place to wrath. For it is written, vengeance is mine, I will repay, saith the Lord. Now look at verse 20. Therefore, if thy enemy hunger, make him starve. No, that is not what it says. Therefore, if thy enemy hunger, feed him. If he thirst, give him to drink, for in so doing, thou shalt heap coals of fire on his head. Be not overcome of evil, but overcome evil with good. When we forgive others in our heart, we are following the lead of our Lord Jesus Christ. I turn your attention back to Luke chapter 23. And in Luke chapter 23, in verse 34, our Lord Jesus Christ is on the cross of Calvary. We look at 23:33, and when they came to the place which is called Calvary, there they crucified him, the malefactors, one on the right hand, and one on the left. Then said Jesus, Father, forgive them, for they know not what they do. Wow. Now that same pattern was followed by the first deacon, Stephen. If we turn our Bibles over to Acts chapter 7, we look at Acts chapter 7, come all the way down to verse 59, and they stoned Stephen. There's Paul. He's holding his clothes. He'd given his testimony against him, and they're stoning Stephen to death with real stones, and he kneeled down, and they stoned Stephen, calling upon God, saying, Lord Jesus, receive my spirit. And he kneeled down and cried with a loud voice, Lord, lay not this sin to their charge. And when he had said this, he fell asleep.

there we have the prototype of how we are to forgive someone in our hearts, even when they do not ask us to forgive. Romans 12, 17 through 21. And the Lord Jesus Christ, Luke 23, 34. And then Stephen, Acts 7, 59 and 60. Forgive others as quickly as you expect God to forgive you, my friends. Perhaps the best illustration of someone forgiving you in your heart is in the life of Joseph in Genesis chapter 45 and then again in Genesis chapter 50. Let's take a look at the steps of forgiving someone in our hearts. Now, I have a little saying here, forgiveness. Anyone can hold a grudge, but it takes a person with character to forgive. When you forgive, you release yourself from a painful burden. Forgiveness doesn't mean what happened was okay. I want you to see that. Forgiveness does not mean what happened is okay. It doesn't mean that the person should still be welcome in your life. It just means you have made peace with the pain and you are ready to let it go and you are ready to put it in God's hands however he sees fit. Now, let's look at the steps of forgiving someone in your heart. And I think this is important. I think this is really important. To get this first step, clearly recall the offense. Let's turn to Genesis chapter 45 and verse 5. And therefore be not grieved nor angry with yourselves. Here is Joseph who had been sold by his brothers and he had a difficult life as a result of that. And now he is the second in charge in Egypt. And lo and behold, they come looking for food so that they and their families won't starve to death. And then Joseph reveals himself to his family, and they're thinking, he is going to kill us. But that's not exactly what happened. It's not what happened. We see in Genesis chapter 45, Joseph says, now, therefore, be not grieved nor angry with yourselves that ye sold me hither. Now look at what he says. For God did send me before you to preserve life. Wow. In this passage, Joseph clearly recalls the offense of his brothers, who actually were going to kill him, but Reuben saved his life. And his brothers sold him into slavery. When you forgive someone in your heart, you do need to clearly recall the offense that you are forgiving. That's step number one, clearly recall the offense. Number two, remember God keeps the books. Look at Genesis chapter 50 now. In Genesis chapter 50, down in verse 19, and Joseph said unto them, fear not, for am I in the place of God? You see, it's obvious that Joseph had forgiven his brothers in his heart. His brothers were afraid that Joseph would take vengeance on them. That is why he said, am I in the place of God? In other words, Joseph had committed the matter to God who keeps the books and who judges accordingly, and he judges righteously. Acts chapter 10 and verse 42 reminds us that Jesus Christ is the one who will judge the quick, that means the living, the ones who are moving, the quick and the dead. You know, we need to couple this with 1 Timothy chapter 5
And verse 24. Let me read that to you. Some men's sins are open and beforehand, going before judgment, and some men they follow after. Let me put it clearly. I want to remind you once again of the passage that we read earlier in Romans chapter 12, in 17 through 21. Vengeance belongs to God, not to us. It's up to God, who keeps the books, to even the score if they are to be, if it's to be taken care of. Here's what it says in Romans chapter 12, 17 through 21. Recompense, don't return. Recompense to no man evil for evil. That's a difficult thing. You need to be controlled by the Holy Spirit. When somebody says something nasty to you, it's natural to turn right back around and want to blast them. But the Bible says, recompense to no man evil for evil. Provide things honest in the sight of all men. If it be possible, as much as lies within you, it's up to you. Try and live peaceably with all men, even those who have offended you. And then verse 19, dearly beloved. You catch that? Dearly beloved, avenge not yourselves, but rather, or in its place, give place to wrath. For it's written, vengeance is mine, I will repay, saith the Lord. Wow. That lays it out very, very clearly. God's the one who keeps the books. Vengeance belongs to God and not unto us. Number one, recall offense. Number two, remember that God keeps the books. Number three, remember that God has commanded you to forgive, because we need to remember how much that he has forgiven us. That harkens back to Ephesians. Let me flip over to the book of Ephesians. And in the book of Ephesians here, in my King James Bible, let me get it there. Almost there. There we go. Ephesians chapter 4, verse 32. And be kind one to another, tenderhearted, forgiving one another, even as God for Christ's sake hath forgiven you. I'm rehearsing these over and over again because I think it is so important. We very much need, as we're talking about, how to forgive someone in your heart. Number one, recall the offense, clearly. Number two, remember God keeps the books and it's up to him to deal with the situation. Number three, God has commanded to forgive. Remember how much we've been forgiven. Be ye kind one to another, tenderhearted, forgiving one another, even as God for Christ's sake hath forgiven you. And next, believe God can transform what was meant for evil into good. You say, I don't see it. Well, for the illustration we're using, we're going back to the Old Testament, in the life of Joseph. So for that, let me get in our Bibles to Genesis chapter 50. Let's get to Genesis chapter 50. Here we go now, Genesis chapter 50. And verse 15 through 21. And when Joseph's brethren saw that their father was dead, they said, Joseph will peradventure hate us, and will certainly requite us for all the evil which we did unto him. They knew that what they had done is wrong. He was the favorite of his father. That made them all mad. And they sent a messenger unto Joseph, saying, thy father did command before he died, saying, so shall ye unto Joseph forgive, I pray thee now, the

trespass of thy brethren and their sins, for they did unto thee evil. And now we pray thee, forgive the trespass of the servants of God, of the servants of God of thy father. Now,

And Joseph said unto them, Fear not, for am I in the place of God? Now look at this in verse 20. But as for you, ye thought evil against me, but God meant it unto good, to bring it to pass, as it is this day, to save much people alive. Verse 21. Now therefore fear not, I will nourish you and your little ones. And he comforted them, and spake kindly unto them. God had worked in Joseph's heart. They'd sold him into slavery. He was a slave in Potiphar's house and worked real hard for Potiphar. And yet Potiphar's wife tried to seduce him, and he rejected that seduction. And so he was thrown into prison. And then he worked and helped two in prison. And yet they forgot him as well. And you look at all the hardship he went through, but then he ends up being second in command in Egypt, the Pharaoh, and then there was Joseph. Let's look at how God, he says, you meant it for evil, but look what God did. God meant it for good so that I can save a lot of people today, because he was in charge of all the grain. He had made a plan for the lean years. Genesis 45, 5 through 8. Now therefore be not grieved nor angry with yourselves that ye sold me hither. For God did send me before you to preserve life. For these 2 years hath the famine been in the land, and yet there are 5 years in which there shall neither be earing nor harvest. I mean, the crops aren't going to grow. And God sent me before you to preserve the posterity in the earth and to save your lives by great deliverance. So now it was not you that sent me hither. Look at this. He believed what the Bible says, all things work together for good to them that love the Lord and to them who are called according to his purpose. God had a purpose in all of this, but God. So now it was not you that sent me hither, but God. And he hath made me a father to Pharaoh. He hath made me a father to Pharaoh and Lord of all his house and ruling throughout all the land of Egypt. He says, look what God did. You know, when you are forgiving somebody in your heart, you need to say something like this to the Lord. Lord, you know what has happened to me. Take what was intended for evil and use it for good. May my character be strengthened, may others be helped, and the cause of Christ be advanced. In Jesus' name, amen. Wow. Wow. That's what happened in my own family years and years ago. I was born and raised in Michigan. My entire life, I went to grade school there, Blanche Sims School. Used to walk from my house to the path to the school. Then in the junior high school, this was all in Lake Orion, Michigan. And went to high school, Lake Orion High School. Then I went away to Central Michigan University, which is in Michigan. I met my wife at the church, and we got married, and I went to Grand Rapids Baptist Bible College after Central Michigan University, and

0: Started as the assistant pastor at First Baptist Church in Cedar Springs, Michigan. Then God called me to Haiti to be a missionary with my wife and my two young children. And then after Haiti, director of Christian education in Albion, Michigan. Then after Albion, Michigan, Delton, Michigan. Then from Delton, Michigan in 1979, finally, I came over to First Baptist Church in Oak Creek, Wisconsin in 1979. I pastored there for 44 years and stepped down at 75 and went into an itinerant ministry, still attending there and helping out as they look for a new pastor. But when we came from Michigan to Wisconsin, my mother blamed my wife for the move and was very, very, very nasty to my wife and wrote some very nasty things to her. My wife was very gracious, and we worked through this. And later on, my mother came to think that Linda was the best thing since, as the old saying goes, the best thing since sliced bread. Now, unless you're really old, you don't understand that. But I can remember when I was a kid that a lot of times if you bought bread at a bakery, they would put it in a slicing machine and slice it if you'd ask them to do that, because years and years ago, you'd have to buy the bread and slice it yourself. But anyway, my mother meant that for evil, but God meant it for good, and everything worked out. So, my friends, you know, we need to learn to forgive people in our heart. We need to cancel the debt. That's right. We need to cancel the debt. Joseph canceled the sin debt of his brothers. This is illustrated in Genesis chapter 50, verse 21. Now, therefore, fear not. I will nourish you and your little ones. And he comforted them and spake kindly unto them. Remember, our offenses were nailed to the cross of Calvary. Colossians tells us he took them out of the way and nailed them to his cross. You know, if you have the individual's offenses on a paper, you should write forgiven or canceled right across them. And then be open to that person in the future. You are not responsible for how others behave, just yourself. It says, if it be possible, as much as lieth in you, live peaceably with all men. Don't use the incident against that person in the future. What do you do when the accuser, Satan, begins to do his work? Satan is the accuser and will likely prompt you to revive the offense in the future. Revive old guilt. No. How do you deal with that? Use the sword of the Spirit. Remember, as far as the east is from the west, so far hath he removed our transgressions from us. Remember, when you have forgiven the offense, what forgiveness includes. Meditate on the scriptures, be kind one to another. Forgiveness is unlocking the door to set someone free and realize you were the prisoner. So I just want you to remember that we need to forgive others in our hearts, even if they don't ask us to forgive. Don't tell them, if they don't ask for forgiveness, oh, I forgive you, that'll just make them be tempted to abuse you again. No, no, no, but it does set you free. Well, I certainly trust that you have listened. Clearly recall the offense. Remember, God keeps the books. God's commanded us to forgive and believe God can transform what was meant for evil for good, cancel the debt, be open to that person in the future, but you don't need to stand there and be abused, but forgive them in your heart. It's time for me to go. God bless you. Take care. So long. I invite you to worship with us at the First Baptist Church. 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
1: Despite our upcoming midterm election, there is a globalist plan to strip the U.S. of its sovereignty. 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

0: now, on to victory with Dr. Wayne Van Gelderen, pastor of Falls Baptist Church in Menominee Falls, Wisconsin.
1: Every so often you have the opportunity to get the inside story on someone's heart and life, and that's always a blessing when they let the veil down, so to speak, and you get a little bit of their heart. Some years back, I had the privilege of being with three men who had really stood for the truth in the middle part of the last century, and they were with my father just having a discussion. I was sitting in. It was probably about 20 years ago. And just to hear the background and heartbeat of what really did happen back in those days, because it's amazing how the perspective can change over the years. And it was just a real blessing to me to really get a hold of their heart.

Well, that's what happens here as we move to the second chapter of 1 Thessalonians, if you'll turn there with me in our study of this wonderful book, the first epistle of Paul as inspired scripture. And here he writes this after being away a few months from Thessalonica to this church that was doing so well. What a thrill. In fact, as we mentioned over the first couple of weeks as we looked at this book, which is almost a bursting forth of joy that you read in this first chapter. He had experienced a miracle of God when he had gone into this city of 200,000 people, a dark pagan city bound by Greek and Roman philosophy and thinking, and it was just an impossible situation. And yet, either between 3 weeks to maybe, I think, probably about 2 months worth of ministry, the entire city had been shaken. In fact, if you look at verse 8 of chapter 1, it says, "For from you sounded out the word of the Lord, not only in Macedonia and Achaia, but also in every place your faith to Godward is spread abroad." I mean, God had done a work. There's not a person in the city of Thessalonica that did not know that things were going on. It's all about this Savior named Jesus. Now, folks, that's without television. That's without radio. That's without newspapers. And that was in a short period of time. It was a marvelous thing what God did. But it didn't even just stay there. It had spread through the northern part of the Grecian peninsula, Macedonia, and down into Achaia. Everywhere God was working because of this mighty ministry that had started there in Thessalonica. Just a glorious thing. And so we marvel in that as we look at chapter 1. But then you sense a change as he goes into chapter 2. And here we have him open his heart. But it's very clear the reason he had to open his heart was to strengthen these believers who were under the inevitable attack upon them for what they believed. And so he had to open his heart because it's inevitable. If you reject the message, what's one of the best ways to try to tear down the credibility of the message? Tear down the messenger. So, as is typical in those kind of situations, his own ministry had come under some attack, and I don't think he was trying at all to defend himself. He was just reminding them of the reality and the marvelous supernatural work of what had occurred when they were there. It was undeniable in that it was God's hand. And so he had to do this, and God uses this to open up to us his perspective as to why God was able to bless. So, in fact, the entire chapter is a beautiful chapter. We're going to see here one of the best chapters on the heart of a spiritual leader for those that he is serving. It is just glorious, step by step. And we'll look at some of those particulars, and we can see how the Spirit of God led the apostle and those with him to minister to the needs of those people in that short period of time that built a foundation that was incredible. We know that this work of God went on and on, because as I mentioned last week, 2 Corinthians chapter 8 refers to these churches. And even then, sometime later, they were having a glorious move of God. So this, I think, is very instructive for us as to what God was able to, and why God was able to work through Paul and Silas and the other men here. So let's look at the first four verses, which provide for us an introduction into this personal testimony that is meant to encourage these believers as to the authenticity, credibility of the truth that they had preached and of what God had done. Verse 1, "For yourselves, brethren, know our entrance in unto you, that it was not in vain. But even after that we had suffered before and were shamefully entreated, as ye know, at Philippi, we were bold in our God to speak unto you the gospel of God with much contention. For our exhortation was not of deceit, nor of uncleanness, nor in guile. But as we were allowed of God to be put in trust with the gospel, even so we speak, not as pleasing men, but God, which trieth our hearts."
The first thing we see here is that they came in with something. They came in filled. Now, we look at this first verse, and I think we can misunderstand a little bit if we don't understand the idea of vain. Certainly, they didn't have a fruitless ministry. It wasn't empty in that sense. That is true, but that's not the emphasis here. He said, now, brethren, remember that when we came in, our entrance into you was of such that you knew that we did not come in empty. That's the idea. In other words, we didn't come in like other men trying to sell a philosophy, sell a religion, sell a cult. We weren't like other people making profit off of others. We came in distinctly different from anybody that had ever come into that city. We didn't come in empty. We came in filled. We came in full. Folks, as I mentioned a couple of weeks ago, a light began to shine brightly that the city could not ignore. It was in such darkness that these men stood in stark contrast to the reality of their darkness and the reality of the Lord in them. If you'll hold your place, I'd like to go to a very familiar passage in John chapter 15. That's the wonderful preparation passage for the crucifixion of the Lord as he was teaching his disciples. That wonderful passage on abiding in Christ, depending upon that oneness of relationship that we have with him. And he's telling them that they are going to do greater works, that's chapter 14, that he did because of the coming of the Spirit who would carry with him his ascended authority. And that chapter 16, they would have the Spirit of God who would convince the world of sin, righteousness, and judgment. We certainly see that happen in Thessalonica. But I want us to focus on something here that we can all relate to. Verse 7, if ye abide in me, and my words abide in you, ye shall ask what ye will, and it shall be done unto you. Herein is my Father glorified, that ye bear much fruit, so shall ye be my disciples. As the Father hath loved me, so have I loved you. Continue ye, remain ye, abide ye in my love. If ye keep my commandments, ye shall abide in my love, even as I have kept my Father's commandments and abide in his love. These things have I spoken unto you, that my joy might remain in you, and that your joy might be full. Now here's what he's saying. With this glorious privilege I'm going to give you of being indwelled by the Spirit of God, we're going to have a oneness of relationship. And if you will be dependent upon me, you can ask what you will and it'll be done unto you. There is going to be no situation too hard for me. And as a sign that you are my genuine disciple, you are going to bear much fruit. And you are going to realize my very love, the same love the Father loves me. I'm going to show forth that love through the Spirit of God in you, and that's going to shine forth through you. Verse 10, you're going to be able to keep my commandments as you abide in my love. And then my joy, my very joy will continue in you, abide in you, that your joy might be full. Now, let me just quickly put this together. These disciples came in, men who had suffered much for Christ, men who now were walking powerfully in the Spirit of God. They came in men that knew God and knew how to get answers from the Lord. They talked directly to God. These were men who had much fruit. These were men that evidenced the very love of Christ. They knew they were in the love of Christ. The very glory of the Lord shone through them. And it was evident that these were men that kept the commandments of God. They were pure and holy. There was a sense of almost of awe as you sense the reality of God in these men's lives. And then the beautiful evidence of God's presence as the joy of the Lord was upon them. Now, folks, that's not the way people live, okay? And so these men came in with the real thing. I mean, they came in with joy. They came in with genuine love. They obviously had a relationship with their God. They knew how to talk to their God. They had confidence in that relationship. These men had a powerful life. They came in full. They were a stark contrast to the emptiness of the world around them. Now, we've got to understand, folks, the world around us, though it seems like they got their act together, spiritually, they are in darkness.
they are in need. As we often mention, when the fall occurred, the desperate need for God was replaced by the god of this world, Satan. You see, God made us for him. We don't have the typical instinct protection of the other species. We are human beings. We are made in the image of God, and it is God who has made us for a relationship, and frankly, we can't operate without him. And so when our hearts became darkened by sin, we lost that relationship until we came back into a saving relationship through the blood of Christ. And so the world needs spiritual leadership. And who's glad to step in and give it? Obviously, Satan himself. And he utilizes the world system and culture to meet the need of that soul. But make no mistake about it, though folks can be fooled by the religion of this world, they can be fooled by ambition and material blessings and by just all the different things that they can enjoy, pleasures of this life, down deep in their soul, they know they're still missing what life is genuinely about. And they may not realize it, because when you're in darkness, you're just used to darkness. But I'm telling you, when light shines, you realize, I'm in darkness. There is something wrong here. And so when believers make their entrance filled with God, when they're not coming in empty like the rest of the world, there is a dramatic impression that is made. Now, folks, this is encouraging, because this isn't something special for these men. This is our inheritance. It's for all of us. And, folks, it doesn't get any darker than it is today, yet it was very dark in that city of 200,000 people with all of its idolatry and demonic worship and all that was going on there. But, my friends, just as real as Christ was to these men, so he can be to us. And I want to challenge us, what kind of entrance do we make into our families, into our job places, out into the community? You know, basically, we affect 200,000 people around here, even though there's 1.5 million in our area. Our community would be about the same size. The real issue here is that people could see these people have something. Notice how many times, I mentioned this the first time we introduced the book. Look at the last part of verse 5 of chapter 1. For ye know what manner of men we were among you for your sake. And then in verse 9, for they themselves show of us what manner of entering in we had unto you. And now verse 2, for yourselves, brethren, know our entrance, our coming in unto you, it was not empty. Now, what's the conclusion we can make with the little impact that evangelical Christianity is having in our culture in America at large? I hate to say it, but we're entering in oftentimes empty. We're vain. We got the same issues the world does. The joy of the Lord is not our strength. The power of God is not a reality. Prayer life is not something that's just normal, like having any other kind of relationship. You know you can talk to God because you're abiding in him and you can see God do mighty things. The love of Christ is not powerfully evident in our lives. I'm telling you, if it was, if our entering in was full, I believe we could claim the things that we see happening here. It's very instructive when we see this. And then looking at entering in full, look at verse 2. But even after that, we had suffered before and were shamefully entreated, as you know, at Philippi. We were bold in our God to speak unto you the gospel of God with much contention. Now, they came in and they overcame what would have been a very understandable set of circumstances to not do what they did. You go back to Philippi, which was just days before their entering into Thessalonica. They had been beaten, flogged by a Roman beating. Now, when you read about Christ, his first beating was the Jewish beating, 40 stripes minus one. He had 39 stripes. That would have been horrible.
When I'm in Caiaphas's dungeon, every time I go to the Bible lands, that's the most moving spot for me because it is where the area where he was beaten and where he was kept. And it's just hard to imagine. But that was nothing compared to the Roman beating that he took with the sharp instruments upon that whip as it tore his flesh. Well, that's what happened to Paul and Silas there in the jail at Philippi. And they were not only terribly hurt, but they were shamefully entreated. Their garments were taken off, and in public they were beaten. Here were men, especially Paul, who was well-trained, a man of dignity and means and standing prior to his giving of himself for the sake of the gospel. And he was a Roman citizen. All of this was unjust. It was totally done illegally. And so he had to go through all of that human indignity. Now, he could have left Philippi. They asked him to leave. They graciously asked him to leave after they found out that he was a Roman citizen. But he easily could have asked for a furlough from the Lord, don't you think? He was still hurting. He was still suffering from what had occurred. And I am sure mentally and emotionally he was reeling from the indignity of it all. But what does the book of Acts tell us? They went straightway past two cities on the way, because God didn't lead them there, and they went, after a few days' travel, to Thessalonica. God had called them to Macedonia. You remember that dream in which God had clearly told them they were to come into Europe, and how thankful we are, and they came over. And when they left Philippi, God must have clearly told them, it's time for you to go to Thessalonica. And so when they came into Thessalonica, I'm telling you, they were weak. I am sure they were emotionally scarred. I mean, this was not what you would naturally want to do, to put yourself right back in the way of danger again. And I think one of the things that marks them so much here in this entrance is there was nothing of self about this at all. This didn't make human sense. But they had yielded to the lordship of Jesus Christ, and the Spirit of God had led them. They enter into that city, and I think it was even evident to the people of that city that here were men that had been tortured. And God used what could have been an embarrassment and maybe something that was negative as an authenticity to what they were doing. But let's look again at verse 2. He said, you know what it was like before we came. But we were bold in our God to speak unto you the gospel of God with much contention. So here they come in. They don't come in empty. These men have the glory of God about them. They may have been bent over. You may have been able to see the blood on their robes. But they came in, and there was the reality of the love of Christ. There was the presence of the Lord. There was the joy of the Lord radiating from their faces. But what was most marvelous, here were these men who had suffered greatly, and they speak boldly the gospel. That caused attention to be given to them. It was God that brought attention to men who went against human tendency and obeyed the voice of the Spirit. Over and over in the book of Acts, they were filled with the Spirit and they spake. They spake boldly. They spake. The idea of boldness is not just courage. It's the idea of speaking freely no matter what the circumstances or consequences are. You see, the Lord Jesus has no trouble speaking freely when he's allowed to control, because that's what he wants to do through us. And so you had men who could not normally have done this. I think if Paul and Silas were here, they would have told you, you know, we didn't want to do this. We were struggling. We looked bad. This is not the way you're supposed to do things, but God told us to. And we went against all of our feelings, and we came in, and God's presence was there. And once we got on the gospel there in that forum, and people began to gather around, the Spirit of God came, and we had boldness, and people were arrested with conviction, and God began to work. Praise the Lord. I think that would be their testimony. And so they came filled.
Therefore, they came boldly, and they came willing to

0: to agonize. The word contention is the root word from which we transliterate into English the word agony, agon. And it has the idea, I think several different facets of this diamond of understanding is it can mean opposition that brings agony, or it could have meant the agony of even doing it under their circumstances, or it could have meant the spiritual agony they had for this lost city that needed the Savior. I think it's all of the above, to be honest with you. I think it had the idea that their souls were completely into this. I mean, this was that striving that Colossians 1 talks about. This is this agonizing. In other words, this wasn't lightly done. This wasn't duty. This wasn't something they needed to check off their spiritual list. They drug themselves under the order of the Lord into Thessalonica. They walked in, and this picture of weakness turned into a testimony of strength. The glory of the Lord came upon them. The joy of the Lord was there. The love of Christ was seen. They spoke boldly, and it was obvious that their earnestness was agonizing. You need to be saved. And everybody knew it. You know, I found in witnessing, when I let God get a hold of my heart and I say, you know, sir, you need to be saved, guess what happens? Usually they get saved. There is something about the reality of the voice of the Spirit of God through that voice in those eyes that caused a connection. It's not oratory. It's not logic. It's not nice personality. It is a genuineness that God is speaking to man through another man. That's what happened here. And folks, let me just tell you, you wouldn't have been super impressed with these men. Wow, are these sharp-looking guys? Paul, in fact, says he wasn't. You wouldn't have been necessarily overawed by their oratory. Now, with Paul, I think you would have really appreciated his intellect and his training and his background. But you would not have at all thought, these are men that in days would cause 200,000 inhabitants of an ancient Greek city to be shaken with the gospel. Wouldn't have been. They didn't have TV, radio. They didn't have phones. They didn't have any way to get the message out. Do you realize in an ancient area what that was like? And yet in a matter of days, this was so striking because it was the light of God in the midst of satanic darkness, and people began to realize there's something here. Some rejected, many accepted. It's an encouragement to me because, folks, these people are no different than us. And certainly it's as dark today as it was then. What a privilege. You know, don't get in the secular mindset when you go to the grocery store. You're a light in a dark world. When you go to a doctor's office, you're a light in a dark world. I mean, people ought to know. They ought to be struck with the fact, you know, something happened today. I met somebody in the doctor's office. They gave me this little pamphlet, and there was something about them that bothers me. That ought to happen. That ought to be coming in full experience all the time. So we see here what Paul is doing. He's saying, oh, listen, remember, there's no way to explain what happened, but it's God. They can say all they want to about us, but you know good and well what happened was a miracle. It wasn't about us. God did something. We were able to speak boldly against all odds, and there was a reality. We came in full, not empty, and God did a work. And then he freely goes into the next verse, which says that they came in with the purest of motives. For our exhortation was not of deceit, nor of uncleanness, nor in guile. You see, Paul is saying it was obvious we were speaking the truth. There was no manipulation. There was no wrong motive. There was nothing underneath there. Well, there was no manipulating. Truth is truth. It's truth. You can tell it's truth. He said, and he was saying, you know that. You know our exhortation was not with deceit. That's the word for error. It wasn't of uncleanness. It didn't have impure motives.
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5: Today on Encounter God's Truth, Bible teacher Dr. John Whitcomb finishes his unique series called God's Truth Circles. I'm Wayne Shepherd, and together we've learned much over the past 2 months about being biblical disciples, obeying the Great Commission, and passing on God's precious word within this sinful and complex world. We're going to end the series on a high note with a message called Examples to Follow in Truth. Dr. Whitcomb will give us insight into this topic from the ministries of two of Judah's great leaders, Ezra and Nehemiah, as well as from the words of our Lord. Here now is our speaker to show us these biblical examples that we should follow.
6: Friends, the Old Testament, the background, of course, for all that the Lord Jesus taught and the apostles in the New Testament, gives us example after example for hundreds and hundreds of years of the endless struggle that God's leaders had with error and compromise in their situations of life. Moses, for 40 years in the wilderness, seemed like he had endless struggles with Israel over compromise with truth. And I say, Lord, how amazing. In spite of all that Moses had done, giving them hundreds of laws that God had entrusted to him, you remember, including laws of separation from evil, the people rebelled, resisted, denied, rejected, and all of them, believe it or not, even Aaron, even Moses' sister, even Moses himself could not make it into the promised land. Various levels of compromise here and there, now and then, during those years. Only Joshua and Caleb, who had come out of Egypt as adults, entered the promised land alive. How amazing. Well, friends, as you move over to Numbers chapters 22 to 24,

4, you read about Balaam, who was hired by the king of Moab to curse Israel, and he couldn't do it, in spite of the fact he was paid to do it and tried to do it. God protected his people from this compromise. But nevertheless, he somehow succeeded, according to Numbers 31:16, in getting his evil counsel over to the Moabites so they would tempt Israel to compromise by marrying these godless women. And thousands died, but until one man stood up for God, Phinehas, the son of Eleazar, the son of Aaron. And I say, Lord, what an amazing man he was to stand for God in the midst of tremendous compromise. So God said to him, You have my covenant of peace, sir. It should be for you and your descendants after you a covenant of a perpetual priesthood, because you were zealous for your God and made atonement for the sons of Israel. So somehow the people were purged and cleansed before they entered the promised land in the midst of a very threatening compromise with false gods, idolaters. Well, we've already seen, haven't we, how the first king of Israel, Saul, lost his kingship because he refused, according to Samuel, who confronted him, he refused to obey the will of God and set a bad example. He never fully recovered from that, of course, of disobedience to the will of God. Think of godly King Jehoshaphat in 2 Chronicles 18 and 19, who went up to the kingdom of Samaria, where Ahab and Jezebel were, and joined with them to defeat their mutual enemies across the Jordan. And God had to confront him. He almost lost his life, didn't he, in that campaign? And God had to confront him and said, should you help the wicked and love those who hate the Lord? And, of course, Jehoshaphat was humbled, disciplined very severely by the Lord for what he had done to compromise with that evil northern kingdom of Ahab and Jezebel. Well, you go down through the whole Old Testament, year after year, king after king, prophets coming to warn them, teach them to put first the will and word and truth of God in the midst of tremendous pressure to compromise. And friends, your favorite and mine, I'm sure, among the Old Testament prophets was Daniel, that young man who was wrenched out of his home and family in the Promised Land and carried off to Babylon with his three friends, Shadrach, Meshach, and Abednego. Oh, the temptations, the testing in that godless environment to compromise here, there, somehow or other with the error that was around them. They were immersed in theological distortions, compromise, and error. But they maintained their stand, even when Daniel, you remember, was forced to do what? To pray to a god that was not God, namely Darius the Mede in Daniel chapter 6. And he refused to do, at the risk of his life, and faced Jerusalem, praying three times a day as he always had done. And of course, that brought him into the what? Into the den of lions. And I mean, Daniel never said, God can't take care of me. I just have to compromise at least a little bit here for the sake of my ministry, my life. No, even his three friends, you know, said when they were threatened with the fiery furnace, no, our God can take care of us. Whether he wants us to die this way or somehow will rescue us, but we will not bow down before your image, O Nebuchadnezzar. You know, friends, we have images all around us, don't we? On our TV, our internet, and our books, magazines, movie theaters, everywhere around us. Things that will distort the truth, the will, the word of our God. We have to make a choice, don't we? We begin each day, Lord, protect me from bad choices, from interferences, interruptions, hindrances, obstacles, compromises along the pathways of life. Dare to be a Daniel. We've heard that song, haven't we? Stand firm and true. And I say, Lord, help me to consider carefully the example of these men from the Old Testament. You know, after the Israelites returned from Babylon, where Daniel was, thousands of them under God and the leadership of the high priest Joshua and Zerubbabel the governor began to reestablish the legitimate offer of sacrifices on the altar where the old temple had been. And along came the northerners, you see, and said, well, these are apostates, half-Jews. One of the great examples in the Old Testament of faithfulness to the truth of God is the record in the book of Ezra of the return of thousands of Jews
to the Promised Land, to Jerusalem, to rebuild the

temple, the second temple. And when that work began, Joshua the high priest and Zerubbabel the governor, thrilled at that opportunity and privilege, started the work. But listen to what happened. Inevitable. Chapter 4 of the book of Ezra, verse 1. Now, when the enemies of Judah and Benjamin heard that the people of the exile were building a temple to the Lord God of Israel, they approached Zerubbabel and the heads of the fathers' households and said to them, "Let us build with you, for we, like you, seek your God, and we have been sacrificing to him since the days of Esarhaddon, king of Assyria, who brought us up here." In other words, let's work together. We may be different in our approach to theology, doctrine, truth, but let's compromise enough so we can share in this project together. My, what an offer. What a temptation. But listen to their answer. Verse 3, "But Zerubbabel and Joshua and the rest of the heads of fathers' houses of Israel said to them, 'You have nothing in common with us in building a house to our God, but we ourselves will together build to the Lord God of Israel as King Cyrus, king of Persia, has commanded us.'" You see, these people that came down to offer were what? The ancestors of the Samaritans. They were half-breeds. They didn't really honor, trust, obey, glorify the God of Israel, the one true God. And they had to be stopped, cut off at that point. And of course, that created tremendous stress and postponed the building of the temple for years. And I say, now, Lord, was it really that important? Well, you know, we find that when the temple was finally built, Ezra showed up 60 years later. Here was a man of God, to be sure. Listen to this. Ezra chapter 7, verse 1. "Now after these things in the reign of Artaxerxes, king of Persia, there went up Ezra the scribe. He went up skilled from Babylon, skilled in the law of Moses." Now listen to his background, his commitment, his discernment. "He was skilled in the law of Moses, which the Lord God of Israel had given. And the king granted him all he requested because the hand of the Lord God was upon him." Verse 10. I love this one, don't you? "For Ezra has set his heart to study the law of the Lord and to practice it and to teach his statutes and ordinances in Israel." He was a fulfillment, we might say, of what Joshua had said in his dying words to Israel many hundreds of years earlier. He said, "Be very firm then," Joshua 23:6, "be very firm then to keep all and do all that is written in the book of the law of Moses, so that you may not turn aside from it to the right hand or to the left. Cling to the Lord your God as you have done to this day." And I say, Lord, help me be a modern example of these men like Joshua and Ezra who took a stand. And I say, Lord, I'm just amazed at these people, what the price they paid for this too. Think of it. So when Ezra arrived in Jerusalem, he was horrified, because chapter 9 of the book of Ezra says, "When these things had been completed, the princes approached me and saying, 'The people of Israel and the priests and the Levites have not separated themselves from the peoples of the land according to their abominations. They have taken some of their daughters as wives for themselves and for their sons, so that the holy race," now listen, "the holy race," that means separate under God, Israel, "has intermingled with the peoples of the lands. Indeed, the hands of the princes and the rulers have been foremost in this unfaithfulness." What was his response? What would your response, or what would mine have been to horrible compromise in Israel? Listen, this is terrifying. Ezra 9, verse 3, "And when I heard about this matter, I tore my garment and my robe and pulled some of the hair from my head and my beard and sat down appalled. Then everyone who trembled at the words of the God of Israel on account of the unfaithfulness of the exiles gathered to me, and I sat appalled until the evening offering and offered his great prayer in Ezra 9 to God." Friends, all these things are recorded for our learning, aren't they? Examples, year after year, century after century, the cost of compromise and the way it could be remedied and confronted in the will of God. And friends, another of the great servants of God in the Old Testament, toward the end of the Old Testament period, was Nehemiah, who received permission from Artaxerxes, the king of Medo-Persia, to go back to Jerusalem. He was a cupbearer, remember, the king.

great personal sacrifice. He was so burdened for what he had heard was happening back in Jerusalem. Enemies surrounding them, attacking, they had no walls around the city. He, under God's direction and provision, received permission to rebuild the walls of Jerusalem. And you remember what Daniel said, when that decree goes forth to rebuild that city, will be 69 weeks till the Messiah comes. The clock of prophecy began to tick. Now, when Nehemiah and a group of his men came with him to Jerusalem, he saw things that had to be done, and he diligently, courageously superintended the rebuilding of those walls in just a very short, amazingly short period of time. But he had to go back to Babylon for some business. When he returned several years later, he was horrified to see the compromises, again, mixed marriages, just like Ezra had seen. Listen to what he did. It almost sounds impossible. The last chapter of Nehemiah, chapter 13, verse 23. "And in those days," Nehemiah said, "I also saw that the Jews had married women from Ashdod, Ammon, and Moab. As for their children," listen to this, "half of them spoke in the language of Ashdod, and none of them was able to speak in the language of Judah, but the language of his own people." In other words, compromise, drastic, in depth. One writer has said, a single generation's compromise could undo the work of centuries. Nehemiah saw that. He had the discernment, the courage to implement what he saw was happening. To us, his reaction was almost an extreme, but he loved that people so much, he loved the God of Israel so much, he was willing to do something physical to deal with it. Listen to this. Verse 25. "So I contended with them and cursed them and struck some of them and pulled out their hair and made them swear by God, 'You shall not give your daughters to their sons, nor take of their daughters for your sons or for yourselves.' Did not Solomon," listen to this bad example of compromise, friends, oh, how sad, "did not Solomon, king of Israel, sin regarding these things? Yet among the many nations there was no king like him." You remember how Jesus said that the queen of the south came to hear the wisdom, and greater than Solomon is here. What a compliment to Solomon. Brilliant, wealthy, spectacular. But what? But look. "Yet among the many nations there was no king like him, and he was loved by his God, and God made him king over all Israel. Nevertheless, the foreign women caused even him to sin." How sad. Even Solomon, the son of David, to sin. "Do we then hear about you that you have committed all this great evil by acting unfaithfully against our God by marrying foreign women?" And so what happened? Here's how the book ends. Verse 30. "Remember them, O my God, because they have defiled the priesthood and the covenant of the priesthood of the Levites. And thus I purified them from everything foreign and appointed duties for the priests and the Levites, each in his task. And I arranged for the supply of wood at the appointed times and for first fruits. Remember me, O my God, for good." God answered that prayer, didn't he, by giving us this book as one of the 66 books of the Bible, the book of Nehemiah. Now, friends, as we think back over those centuries of the Old Testament, we realize that God has given us example after example, warning after warning, of compromising with error. But there are some people today who say, well, didn't even Jesus allow compromise to happen? Really? Where? Well, consider, first of all, this statement in Matthew 7:1. Jesus said, "Do not judge, lest you be judged." You see, so we shouldn't judge what people are doing, should we? Wait a minute. Is that what he meant? No, because he said, if your eye is sharp, what can you do? You can actually clearly see the speck in your brother's eye and help him to remove it. Discernment. Really? Look at verse 15. We're in Matthew chapter 7, dear friends, verse 15. What did he say? "Judge not." Oh, listen. "Beware of the false prophets who come to you in sheep's clothing, but inwardly are ravening wolves." In other words, you have a capacity to discern who's a false prophet as opposed to a true messenger. Well, wait a minute. What does this mean, then? "Judge not." Well, it's what Jesus said later in John 7:24, "Do not judge according to appearances, but judge with righteous judgment, with discernment." Oh, that's the point. We are to judge all kinds of things, but not in a self-righteous way.

self-sufficient, self-centered way. According to appearances? No. According to righteous judgment. So you'll do what? You'll know them by their fruits, Jesus said. You will know them by their fruits. Not everyone who says to me, Lord, Lord, will enter the kingdom, but he who does the will of

0: Help me to do what? To judge with righteous judgment. Well, there's another passage, isn't there, that tells us about this, that some people say, well, Jesus suggested that it's okay to tolerate evil. Oh, really? Where? Well, listen to what he said in Matthew 13, verse 24. He gave a parable. He said, the kingdom of heaven may be compared to a man who sowed good seed in his field. Now watch what he said. Are you ready? But while men were sleeping, his enemy came and sowed tares also among the wheat and went away. Stealthy, malicious. I mean, wow, what an awful thing. Because when the wheat sprang up and bore grain, then the tares also became evident. And the slaves of the landlord said to him, sir, did you not sow good seed in your field? How then does it have tares? And he said to them, an enemy has done this. And the slaves said to him, do you want us then to go and gather them up? Do you want us to take the tares out, to separate them? And he said, no. Really? Why not? Lest while you are gathering up the tares, you may root up the wheat with them. Allow both to grow together until the harvest. And in the time of the harvest, I will say to the reapers, first gather up the tares and bind them in bundles to burn them, but gather the wheat into my barn. What does that mean? Does that mean we're just to ignore false things, compromising things, erroneous things, and just wait till the end of the world? Wait a minute. Look at this. God says in verse 38, the field in this parable is the world, not the church, the world. We don't go around removing evil people from the world. God will do that at the end of the age, yes, at the time of Armageddon. But we are to deal with compromise and error in the church. And so, friends, obviously, not just in our churches, but even in our homes, we are to do everything possible under God, graciously, patiently, prayerfully, yes, wisely, but remove the tares, the things that are going to corrupt and compromise the purity, the truth, the love of God in our families and in our churches. God will take care of the whole human race in due time, not us. God will do that in his time. And I say thank you, Lord, for this understanding, because the infinite importance of separation from evil, from poison, in every profession in the world, except it seems like in theology, in the Bible, people are very concerned, aren't they, about purity? Yes, so that we can survive a little longer in a corrupt, dying world system. Lord, you love us so much, you've told us the truth, that we might maintain your word, your will, in Satan's world even, until Jesus comes, to whom the glory of God belongs forever. Jesus said, come unto me, all ye that labor and are heavy laden, I'll give you rest. I'll take care of you. My burden is light. You shall find rest unto your souls. I love you, Jesus says. I want you to have the total truth of God that will guard you from the evil one, from Satan, from your own sin nature, from temptation, that you may be with me and my Father and the blessed Holy Spirit in heaven forever and evermore. Thank God.
1: 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And Dr. Whitcomb, as we conclude this series, you have taught us that while there are many different levels of cooperation in biblical ministry, we must always be on guard against compromising God's truth. So how do we balance these concepts, cooperating whenever possible without compromising the message?
0: Wayne, that's a very deep question, not easily answered, and requires what? Mature discernment in how to handle people's problems. When you sit in an airplane for an hour maybe, or less than an hour, with somebody sitting next to you who may see you reading your Bible and says, oh, do you believe the Bible? I've heard somebody that says they believe the Bible and mentions some religious leader or other that may disagree with you on many things. You don't immediately enter into the details, do you, of your differences from that person. You deal with that man, that woman, whoever it is, on the level where they are, and then, hopefully, by the Spirit of God, lead them to the Savior. The Lord Jesus did the same thing. You remember the Samaritan woman that he met in John chapter 4? She finally said, sir, I perceive that you are a prophet. This is John 4:19. Our fathers were

0: worshipped in this mountain. And you people say that in Jerusalem is a place where men ought to worship. She's trying to get the subject changed from her problem to just, you know, different religious issues. Listen to his answer. Jesus said to her, "Woman, believe me, an hour is coming when neither in this mountain nor in Jerusalem shall you worship the Father." In other words, let's get to the main issue. So Jesus, in love, in infinitely perfect discernment, said to her, "Woman, believe me, an hour is coming when neither in this mountain nor in Jerusalem shall you worship the Father." So the issue is not what mountain you're worshiping in, but whom. Do you know the Father? Then, of course, he moves into that issue of who Jesus represents. You worship that which you do not know. We worship that which we know, for salvation is of the Jews. But an hour is coming, and now is, when the true worshipers shall worship the Father in spirit and truth, for such people the Father seeks to worship him. God is spirit, and those who worship him must worship in spirit and in truth. She said, "Well, I know that when the Messiah comes, he'll declare all these things to us." And Jesus said to her, "I who speak to you am he." So friends, you know, you're sitting in an airplane next to somebody who raises a question about some religious leader. You don't go into the details of why you may differ in various areas from that person. You deal with the basic issue, don't you? Who is God? Who is the Savior? How can I know him? How can I serve him? And I say, "Lord, that takes discernment, doesn't it?" Yes. Don't deal with minor issues until major issues are dealt with. So we can cooperate in certain areas, yes, agree in certain areas, but in other areas we have to draw the line, don't we? That takes discernment and maturity in the things handling the Word of God. We find so many examples like we just gave about Jesus and the Samaritan woman. Other Christian leaders, yes, discernment, how lovingly, patiently, prayerfully, and carefully to get down to the basic issue. Who is God? What has he said? What's the light? What is darkness? What is truth? What is error? And trusting the Holy Spirit of God, who is infinitely concerned about what you say and how you say it, to communicate that God is love and God is truth, and he's our unique, exclusive, eternal Savior.
1: 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"The things that thou hast heard from me among many witnesses, the same commit thou to faithful men who shall be able to teach others also." 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
1: The technology of today is staggering. Artificial intelligence, transhumanism, digital currency, all are being used to advance us to globalism. Come hear Alex Newman at the next VCY rally, exposing the globalist agenda.
2: There are people around the world who are determined that we cannot have a free, self-governing nation based on at least loosely biblical principles like the United States. They're determined that we cannot have these ideas of God-given rights and private property and freedom of speech and things like this.
1: Bring others with you to hear Alex Newman at the VCY rally Saturday, 6 p.m. at the Waukesha Expo. Also with us will be the Heritage Singers from Maranatha Baptist University. 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
4: Thanks for joining us on Knowing Christ Radio with Dr. Rich Burkle. 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
5: 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They're not saying, hey, if this was what it means to follow Jesus, I'm out of here because it's just too hard. And it is hard. And undoubtedly that's a temptation, but they're persevering. They're steadfast. They're enduring.
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6: Welcome to Knowing Christ. Today we begin a new series in the book of 2 Thessalonians. What a great letter this is as Paul writes over a second time to this church in Thessalonica, a church that he established and founded and loves so dearly. And what we're going to learn today is how much God loves his church. God loves the local church. Every church that is a true church, that is founded on the gospel, that obeys Jesus Christ and remains faithful to him, a church who God has set his spirit, is very precious. I trust that as a radio listener to Knowing Christ, you're part of a local church, you're a member of a local church, and if not, I would encourage you to be

0: become a member of a local church, but I want you to think throughout this message of how special your own local church is. I know there are problems there. I know there are weaknesses. I know there are ways that, you need to grow, but your church is precious to God, and your part in it is really, really significant. May God help you to lean in more to your own local church as we look at 2 Thessalonians chapter 1 together today.
1: Our welcome team attended a seminar a few years ago to help us grow our greeting ministry. And we learned that the average visitor to a church will decide within 10 minutes of parking his or her car in the parking lot whether they're going to come back next week. Within 10 minutes, whatever happens from the time that they step out of their car, for 10 minutes, that's the window we have where they're going to make a decision, yep, I'm coming back, or nope, I'm not coming back. And by the way, the sermon hasn't even begun yet by the time that people have already made that decision. So this seminar helped us to think about a kind of welcome experience that encourages visitors in those first 10 minutes to know that they matter to God and that they matter to us, and to hear even the echoes of the gospel through the way we welcome, through the way this building is set up, to the way we begin singing. So when we walk into a church for the first time, I want to ask you, what catches your attention? Perhaps we notice the well-kept grounds as we drive into a church property, or the design of the building, or perhaps the smiling faces that greet us at the door. Perhaps it's the music we hear first in the background and then in the sanctuary. Perhaps it's the number of people that attend. Perhaps it's the organization of kids programs, whether they're organized or not. Perhaps it's the coffee that's offered or the signage to the bathroom, something simple like that. Or the way people dress. You know, different people place their eyes to many varied and differing characteristics of a church family. Often, what appeals to one person will actually dissuade others, the very same thing. So we think today about Jesus walking into his church. He says that he walks into his church and among his church in Revelation 2 and 3, where he describes walking in the midst of the candlesticks, the churches, observing various elements about those churches. And so when Jesus walks into church, what does he notice? That's the next question we want to consider. Jesus often finds qualities to commend when he walks into a church, and he often finds deficiencies to condemn. We know that from Revelation 2 and 3. Indeed, let him who has ears to hear, let him hear what the Spirit says to the churches. So my encouragement to us today is to prioritize those qualities in a church that Jesus values the most. Whatever's on top of Jesus' list must be, if we're following Jesus, be at the very top of our list. It's not wrong for our preferences to be considered when we evaluate whether a church is suitable to us. We must not begin there, not if we're following Jesus. If we're following him, we first ask the question, Lord, what qualities in a church are most important to you? And then help us to observe what you observe. After all, the church is Jesus's treasured possession. It's not ours. We're part of it. We're invited into it by grace. It's a privilege. But the church is Jesus's. It must reflect his priorities. Jesus often measures the goodness of a church very differently from the way we measure the goodness of a church. And the point is, as we think about the church, we want to check his boxes before we check our own boxes. Amen? Oh, we didn't hear enough of the amen on that. That's a little quiet on that. I'm a little concerned now. We want to check his boxes before we check our own boxes. Amen? Amen? Yes, all right, there we go. Good. In the New Testament, the Holy Spirit uses Paul to write 9 letters to local churches. 9 letters to local churches. The Lord urges us through these letters to know the instructions that he gives to his churches, the metrics that he uses to measure the health of his churches. And so we open up our Bibles to one of those letters this morning, 2 Thessalonians. And the main idea we're going to trace here this morning is that God loves his church. He really does. And he cares deeply about her health. The church will be strong when her members set aside personal preferences to pursue as a priority those qualities that matter to the Lord. So what metrics?

metrics does the Lord use to measure the qualities that matter most to him? Well, we have these two great verses that we're going to look at today in 2 Thessalonians verses 1, verses 3 and 4. Let's read them again together. Paul writes, "We ought always to give thanks to God for you." He's writing to the church. For you, the church. He says brothers, and of course include our sisters as well in that church. "We ought always to give thanks to God for you, brothers, as is right." Why? Why is that? And the Apostle Paul is reflecting God's metrics when he says, "Because your faith is growing abundantly, and," notice the second line, "the love of every one of you for one another is increasing." There's two metrics right there, your faith and your love. "Therefore," he writes, "we ourselves boast about you in the churches of our God." What causes Paul to say, "I'm so excited about the health of the church, I'm going to tell other churches about you," this church in Thessalonica? "Because of your steadfastness," that word could be endurance, your perseverance, "and faith in all your persecutions and the afflictions that you are enduring." So from these two verses, we see three specific metrics that God uses to measure his church. He reflects upon a progressing faith, a practicing love, and a persevering hope. Those are three metrics that begin this letter. Paul says, "I just thank God every time I think of you. I'm so excited to thank God for these three things that are true of your church." Almost every matter important to the Lord concerning his church falls under one of these three categories. These are broad categories, but every matter, I believe, that is important to the Lord falls underneath one of these three categories. These three metrics are the matters that concern Jesus when he speaks to those seven churches in Revelation, and they're the matters that fill the pages of the New Testament. Before we look at each of these three metrics individually, let's take some time to notice what God is saying about spiritual health in any local assembly, in any local church. Now remember that Apostle Paul is writing 2 Thessalonians very shortly after he writes 1 Thessalonians. So some people believe it's as much as 12 months. Most people believe it's 3 to 4 months after, but he pens this 5-chapter letter, weren't chapters back then, but longer letter to the church at Thessalonica. And then about 3 or 4 months later, he writes another letter. Now that detail is going to be very important, as you'll see. Now the main reasons that Apostle Paul writes the second letter are threefold. First, the persecution from the outside against this church is intensifying. And the Apostle Paul knows that this church, after he wrote the first time as a result of persecution, now that persecution has been lit on fire, and he says they need more encouragement. So he wants to do that. That's chapter 1. Secondly, false teachers are teaching that the day of the Lord had already come, so they're messed up in their eschatology. In fact, false teachers even forge a letter claiming to be written by Paul that support this false doctrine. So the people are very confused. What is Paul teaching about this? What is he saying? What's true? That's chapter 2. And then some in the church in Thessalonica has actually quit their jobs. They just stopped working because of the false beliefs about the day of the Lord. If the day of the Lord's already come, why do we busy ourselves with work, with employment? So that's chapter 3. In Paul's first letter to the Thessalonian church, he commends this church for these same three qualities that he commends here in verses 3 and 4 of chapter 1 of 2 Thessalonians. You might just flip your Bibles back for a moment to 1 Thessalonians chapter 1. Verses 2 and 3, he says, "We give thanks to God always for all of you." This thankfulness to the Lord is a constant theme for this church. He says, "constantly mentioning you in our prayers," so they're dear to the Apostle Paul's heart, "remembering before our God and Father your" what? He says, "your work of faith," there's the faith, "your labor of love," there's the love, "and your steadfastness of hope," there's the steadfastness of hope, "in our Lord Jesus Christ." So he's repeating the same theme here in his encouragement about what matters to God in reference to the church. So this church has real, genuine, biblical faith. It's alive by God's Spirit. This church not only loves one another with emotional affirmation, and I say, "hey, love you, brother, love you, sister," but they love one another with labors to care for one another. In other words, they put that affection, that sentiment into shoe leather by helping out as various members are suffering hardship to various degrees. And the church then is also persevering in hope.
They're not despairing to the point of dropping off the path of following Jesus. They're not saying, hey, if this was what it means to follow Jesus, I'm out of here because it's just too hard. And it is hard. And undoubtedly, that's a temptation, but they're persevering. They're steadfast. They're enduring, holding on to Christ, even though the temptation has to be incredibly great to relieve their troubles by just simply walking off the path of following Jesus. And yet in the second letter, Paul's description of this church's faith and love is much more effusive. In other words, his praise is much more abundant now in the second letter regarding faith and regarding love than it was in the first letter. Now keep in mind, there's only been 3 or 4 months that have passed by, but something's happened in the church. There's like a mini revival going on to the point where Paul acknowledges, he says, I've heard the report. Something amazing is going on in your church in regards to faith and in regards to your love for one another. Notice how Paul uses the first letter to urge them forward in spiritual growth regarding faith and love. And again, I'm going to take you back to 1 Thessalonians. 1 Thessalonians chapter 3, 9 and 10. For what thanksgiving can we return to God for you? There again, he's thanking God for them. As we pray most earnestly night and day that we may see you face to face and what? Supply what is lacking in your faith. Now he gives commendation for their work of faith. And yet he also, in the very next chapter, he says, but I hope to come to help you to fill the gaps of what's lacking in your faith. So he says, yep, you're believing, but you need to believe more is the idea. And then 1 Thessalonians chapter 5, verse 8, since we belong to the day, now here's the encouragement. Let's be sober. In other words, let's not think that the war is won, but put on the breastplate of faith. He says, I want to urge you on to do that because you need that to grow in faith and also of love and for a helmet, the hope of salvation. 1 Thessalonians chapter 3, he makes the same kind of comments regarding love. He says in his prayer, now may our God and Father himself and our Lord Jesus Christ make you increase and abound in love for one another, and all the more as we do for you, he says. And then 1 Thessalonians chapter 4, verses 9 and 10. Now concerning brotherly love, you yourselves have been taught by God to love one another. For that indeed is what you are doing to all the brothers throughout Macedonia. But we urge you, brothers, do this more and more. So the theme of the first letter is, I want to give you praise. I thank God because you have this work of faith. You have this labor of love. You have the steadfastness of hope. So I acknowledge that it's present. But you see these echoes through the rest of the verse saying, but you need to do more. I need to help fill in the gaps so that you increase in faith. So just 3 or 4 months earlier, that's the tone of his communication with them. Yes, you have faith. Yes, you have love. But you need more. You need more. Keep working harder. It's like getting B's on your report card. I don't know about you, but my parents, they never pressed me hard, but I always felt a little disappointed. I always knew there was room for improvement. It's good, B is great, okay, but there's room for improvement. Next semester, why don't you go for the A? And that's what he's saying in 1 Thessalonians. Now, verse 3 has to be so incredibly encouraging. Remember, again, this is only 3 or 4 months later, they get the second letter. And notice what he says. We ought always to thank God for you, brothers, as is right. Why? Because your faith is growing abundantly. And the love of every one of you for one another is increasing. He just prays for this to happen. He encourages them to move in that direction. And that's what he's seeing happening in this church. Now, you might underline the word growing abundantly. Your faith is growing abundantly. The word Paul uses here is the only time in the Greek New Testament this term appears. The Greek term is huperoxano. Now, that doesn't mean much to you. Oxano, it's sort of a compound term. It's one word, not two, like we have translated growing abundantly. Huperoxano. Oxano simply means to grow or to increase. If you ask your financial advisor, how are my investments doing? You want to hear him say, oxano. If you ask your pediatrician, how's my baby doing? You want to hear him or her say, oxano, right? And growing. Okay, good. Good. Awesome. But oxano now has this prefix attached, huper. What English words do we get from the prefix huper? Super, hyper. Both those words come from huper. Hyper and super. So Paul rejoices not merely that the Thessalonians are experiencing growth in faith,

they are hyper-growing. Their increase in their faith is nothing short of super miraculous, amazing. Let me ask you, as you think about your faith in the Lord Jesus, is the garden of your heart super abounding with the fruit of faith and love? Is it super abounding? Are you growing? Is it oxano? Are you growing more and more? Do you experience, you know what, where I am today in my faith in the Lord, it's stronger now than it was 3 months ago? Or are you retreating? You know what, there's a time in my life where my heart was so filled with faith. I had such a vision, such a focus upon the Lord and what he's doing and to seek his honor and his glory. But man, I seem to have drifted. I'm weakening. In fact, I'd say I may be even dying. I want to encourage you this morning. This letter's for you. This letter's for you. I want to give four applications before we look deeply at these individual things. Just general application about faith, hope, and love. First, let's pray for superabounding spiritual growth in our personal lives. Can we do that? You know, here's the reality. Because perhaps some of you have not grown for a long, long time, and you've even given up on the idea that it can happen. Well, that's for other people. That's not for me. I want you to tell you, that's a lie from the pit of hell. In 3 to 4 short months, this church experienced rapid, deep, profound, amazing growth in faith in a really short amount of time. Now, Christian maturity requires a considerable amount of time. Maturity does. Spiritual growth doesn't. Just like with our children. You know, our children can experience amazing growth spurts in their life. That doesn't mean they're mature. It just means they're growing. And the normal Christian life is to be a life of continual growing. That's not the average Christian life, but that's the normal Christian life. You catch the difference? It's what is to be the norm, what is not only possible, but what is promised for us as our reality, as our experience with the Lord. I pray that this truth encourages you today for your own personal life. I pray it encourages you for other members of your family who say maybe their faith is dying, it's drying up. I pray that you are encouraged by this potential within our own church. I thank God to have had a front row seat to the kind of growth, this kind of growth in many of your lives. I've seen it. I'm so thankful. I've also seen the other side where people dry up, but I've seen it. I've seen people like, that person is totally different than they were 3 or 4 months ago. I don't even know who I'm talking to anymore. I want you to know that's not only possible, but it's promised in the gospel if we humble ourselves and if we simply look to God and look to Jesus in faith. This is what he does. This is his work. Know that the gospel makes this kind of superabounding growth within reach for each one of us, within reach of our children, our grandchildren, and others whom we love. Second application, let's commit ourselves to loving the church like Jesus loves the church. Now, I love how Paul says, hey, we ought always to give thanks for you. You know, why is that? Well, because Paul loves this church. He loves his church because of her interaction in the past with him. He loves his church most obviously because he knows Jesus loves the church. He loves this church, he says in the first letter, like a mom loves her own baby. How deep is that kind of love? It's tender. It's persevering. It's enduring. He knows that this church is beloved by God, chosen of him. And he's proud of the way that she is responding to the Lord's gospel, to this gospel of grace, and he rejoices that God is working in her to bring a flourishing in these inner qualities of her spiritual life. Notice that Paul rejoices that this church is growing in the most important and essential ways. So when we give thanks for our church family, let's not focus upon the ways that our church family matches our own preferences. That's nice when it happens. I don't think there's anything wrong with it. It's just wrong when it becomes a priority. Let's give thanks that God is working us, most of all, though, to conform us into a community of faith and love and hope. Amen? Third application, let's fight to grow the qualities in our church that are important to God. Let's use spiritual weapons of prayer and gospel truth and encouragement. Let us refuse to fight about those qualities that are not important to God. That's such a sad thing when a church breaks out in division, conflict over things that don't really matter to God at all. God doesn't even tell us his opinion about some of these things. But let us fight for these qualities of faith and love and hope that are absolutely essential and that are actually eternal

0: Every member of a church either adds to these qualities or subtracts from these qualities. It's a wonder that even a few members on fire from the Lord can multiply these qualities in a church family. I know that to be true. I've seen it. Last application before we get into the specifics. Let us give God all the credit when we possess these qualities. He says, I give thanks to God. Notice that Paul thanks God. He doesn't thank the Thessalonians. He says, I want to thank you guys for being so loving. I want to thank you guys for being so faithful and believing. He doesn't say that. Why? Because no one has access to grow these qualities save through the gospel, save through grace of the Lord. It's the Lord that actually creates these qualities. We're just absolutely helpless. And what God says is recognize your helplessness and look to me and then pursue these means of grace like the word and prayer and fellowship and communion and mission, all these means of grace that God has, and watch me work. Watch me work in you. He says, trust me. Now, God's metrics for his church, first a progressing faith, and we go back to the first part of verse 3 again. We ought always to give thanks to God for you, brothers, as is right, because your faith is growing abundantly.
1: 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Would you tell others about Knowing Christ Radio? 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
2: 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If you are a member of a local church, I want to challenge you today at the end of this message. 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I want to be used to help her grow in faith, hope, and love. How can I pray for you? How can I pray for our church? And what can I do to help us grow in faith, hope, and love together? Your pastor will rejoice to hear such a message, and you'll be used by God in an eternal way for an eternal good. May God bless you.
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1: Our society is plagued with crime, racial division, immorality, and family disintegration. 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
3: Well, good morning. Tonight we're having a special service where we dedicate our Awana workers, because Monday night, Awana starts up again for this year, and we're all excited about this. Awana is an acronym for Approved Workmen Are Not Ashamed, and it's a program for young people all the way up through junior high, and basically they memorize scripture, they have games, they're given a challenge. It's just a wonderful time, and I always love the program. I wish when I was a kid I had a program like that, to just get the Word of God in my heart and learn lots of scripture and know those seeds are there for God to use in the rest of their lives. So come on out for our Awana program. I think it begins at 6 o'clock, goes to 8, and we encourage you to come. Well, we need to get into the Word today. It's Romans 5, 6 through 11 is what we're going to be looking at. And some think the Bible says God helps those who help themselves. I've had people say that, you know, but actually that's from Poor Richard's Almanac. The Bible actually says God helps those who cannot help themselves. One thing I know for certain about God, it's that He loves me. Not because I always feel loved. Sometimes life gets pretty hard. Nor because the circumstances of life prove His love. But that He provided sacrificially for my and your greatest need. He did so through an historical event. In Christ's death upon the cross, God proved His love.

his love for us. For when we were yet without strength, in due time Christ died for the ungodly. For scarcely for a righteous man will one die, yet peradventure for a good man some would even dare die. But God commendeth his love towards us, and that while we were yet sinners, Christ died for us. Well, who did Christ die for? The undeserving. For us, those who are without strength and helpless, the ungodly, without regard, those who have no regard for religious beliefs and practices. He says for sinners, for those who were enemies of God. I mean, that's who he died for. And when did Christ die? At just the right time. It was after the law, which had fully exposed our sinfulness, our rebellion. And while we were still in our sin, we had not changed. Yet God sent his Son to die for us. And even though he had just cause, clearly then, to condemn us. Rather than condemn us, God acted in a loving way in providing a way of salvation. We were weak and insufficient to deal with our sin. But Christ died for us, the ungodly. Why did Christ die? Well, clearly then, not because of who we are. He says here that one would rarely die for a righteous man. You know, even though he's a good man, people protect their lives and they would not want to risk their own life. But peradventure, they cared so much for this righteous man. They realized he was more important than they are. Well, maybe they would die for him. But, and one might die for a benefactor, but you get benefits. But he died in behalf of sinners, his enemies, those that had nothing to offer to him. He died for them. So why? It says that it was motivated by his love. Anyone who loves seeks to show it. I mean, I hope you love your wife if you're men, or you love your husband. Sometimes, you know, men who love their wives will bring them flowers for no other reason than to show their love towards her. I mean, often, okay, it's because we're in trouble, okay? But we'll give gifts to those we love. You know, wife might give her husband a gift, or you give a gift to your children because you love them. You offer them time, spend time with them. And you may even lay down your life for them because you love them. It's interesting that died is the last word in all three of these verses. Let's look at them again. From we were yet without strength, in due time Christ died for the ungodly. For scarcely for a righteous man will one die, yet peradventure for a good man some would even dare to die. But God commendeth his love towards us, in that while we were yet sinners, Christ died for us. Three times. So the proof of his love for us is that he sent his Son to die for us, to take the penalty we deserved, because he loves us. I am crucified with Christ, we say in Galatians 2:20. It's no longer I live, but the life I now live, I live for the one who loved me and gave himself for me. I live for Christ because he loves me. There's nothing more that he needs to do to prove his love than what he's already done. We have been loved by God. For God so loved the world, he gave his only begotten Son, that whoever believes in him should not perish, but have the gift of eternal life. I've had people say, well, I'm not sure God loves me. My friend, he did the ultimate act to prove his love for you. While you were still an enemy, while you were still ungodly, while you were still in your sin, God sent his Son
into this world to die on the cross for our sins.

that he might give you the gift of eternal life, not because you deserve it. No, you don't. But because you need it. And he provided that which we need for our sins to be provided, taken care of, that we might be forgiven and have a relationship with God. So he goes on to say here in the next verse, much more then, being now justified by his blood, we should be saved from wrath through him. For if when we were enemies, we were reconciled to God by the death of his son, much more being reconciled, we should be saved by his life. So it wasn't just to show his love. He actually met a real need. We were under the wrath of God, he's pointed out earlier in this book. And something had to be done to give us righteousness, that we might have a relationship with God. And so God provided the righteousness for us in his son. By taking the wrath of God upon him for us, his righteousness could be credited to us. And so he saved us from the wrath. He says, much more than being now justified by his love, we should be saved from wrath through him. By his blood upon the cross, he justified us that we might be spared. Having been justified means being reckoned righteous through his blood sacrifice that paid the penalty for our sins. And the Lamb of God takes away the sins of the world. He says, therefore, we shall be saved. Saved from what? From the wrath. You know, people always say, you know, are you saved? And a proper question would be, saved from what? Well, when we talk about people needing to get saved, what we mean is actually saved from the wrath of God that's hanging over them, the consequences of sin. And through Christ, through faith in him, they can be delivered from the wrath of God and be reconciled to him. What a beautiful, precious gift. And he says, God did this for us while we were yet enemies, while we were still in a hostile relationship to him. He provided the way of salvation that we could be delivered from our sin and made right with him and have a relationship. And he did this with the death of his son. Reconciliation is always active when used of God. You know, he always does something to reconcile us. And it's always passive when it's used of man. When we talk of being reconciled, that's something we receive as a gift. But God is the one who reconciles. And he does so through the death of his son. And now we are reconciled in an intimate relationship with God. Well, we can be even more certain of our eventual complete deliverance. We have a security because if he did that for us while we were enemies, what will he do for us now that we've been reconciled to God and actually called his children? That now I can call God my father. Will he not also give us all good things? By his life, we become children of God. And that's a proof that we are justified. The Spirit bears witness with our spirit that we are children of God and cries out, Abba, Father. And we know that he intercedes even now with the Father for us. The Son does. And so is the Holy Spirit. And so we can experience a full salvation through Christ. I mean, if God was for us when we were his enemies, it's much more certain now that we are in this intimate relationship of peace, having been reconciled to God. We are his children. And we shall persevere to the end. And so we can rejoice in God through our Lord Jesus. Reconciliation is seldom used of other religions. They're always trying to do things to win the favor of God and to somehow become more righteous. But we can't. We are helpless. And we recognize that it's only because of what God has done for us at the cross with Jesus, his son, that we can have a relationship with God, that we can enter into an intimate relationship with him because he has provided the way of reconciliation. God did it. All we have to do is accept it and receive it. He loves you and he wants to have an

0: intimate relationship with you. You are not only his creation, you're the one who provided the way of salvation. He paid the ultimate price to make it possible for you to be reconciled to him. He did that when you were hostile towards him. But now if you believe and accept that gift, you know his love for you. And you'll grow to love him as well. And then you know that all things will work together for good. If he did not withhold his own son, he will not withhold any good thing for you. And the first sign is he gave you his Holy Spirit as a believer in Christ. So rest in that. Know that you have received the love of God. And now you're at peace with him. Enjoy that. Let fill you with thanksgiving and praise and live each day for the one who loves you more than anyone else. God bless you and start doing your best to show your love for him.
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0: What is it that pulls you down, that causes you to become discouraged and defeated? Is it job struggles, poor health, the loss of a loved one? And what about family heartaches or financial distress? Many of these things cause us to wonder, why me? Is there any hope? Is there light at the end of the tunnel? Yes, my friend, there is hope. And here with Hope for Today is Pastor John Wooden from the First Baptist Church of New Berlin.
1: Good morning. We thank you for joining us for Hope for Today. We're continuing our thoughts on the blessings of work and leisure, looking out of Exodus chapter 20. One of the main verses that we looked at there was Exodus 20, verse 9. It says, 6 days thou shalt labor and do thy work. And then on the seventh day is the Sabbath of the Lord. Thou shalt not do any work. And it goes on to tell who all shouldn't be working. Now, we're not under the law, but the principle, I believe, is there that there's a time to work. There's also a time not to work. And so we've been looking at that here together. And just a little bit of a review here, and we see here one of the reasons that we ought to be a worker is because God is a worker, and He wants us to be a worker. He wants us to be like Him, and He set a good example for us. Work is good for us, and we saw some various reasons as to why work is good for us, and oftentimes the people that aren't working are those that find themselves getting into trouble one way or another. But we want to look at the blessings of work and then also the reasons and reward of leisure. And we think about the blessings, the busyness and business and the blessings of work. And we see saw various examples. We see it there in the New Testament as well. In 1 Thessalonians 4:11, it says, and you should study to be quiet and to your own business and to work with your own hands as I commanded you. And so there's a need for us. Now, this wasn't just something going on in the Old Testament, but as New Testament as well, that God would have us to work. And there's blessings of work, as we saw together. One is that we have a job. Some people don't. That they would really like to have one. I realize there's some out there that just don't want to work, and so they're not

going to go out of their way to, you know, try to find a job. We also see that there's a paycheck usually involved in that. I mean, you can do volunteer work, but most of your work is there's a paycheck in there somewhere. We see

You have a sense of satisfaction knowing that you've done a good job. I trust that that's a desire of your heart to give it your best, not just kind of, as I used to hear, a lick and a promise, you know, to do better the next time. Again, realizing that God has given us work. There's a plan, and God has a plan and a purpose for each of our lives. And part of that is work, and it can be in different places, doing a variety of different things. But we ought to be seeking to do our best at whatever it might be. And we're kind of closed last week about looking at people, and somebody had kind of interviewed these three fellows, and, you know, what are you doing? And, the first guy, he was just working for X amount of dollars a day, and the second guy was just cutting stone, and the third guy was building a cathedral. Well, they're all doing working on the same thing, but the last guy was looking at the finished product. He was building a cathedral. He wasn't just in it just to get a paycheck. He wasn't just putting in his time, but rather he was hoping to build something for God's glory. And so building a cathedral, he wasn't just looking for a paycheck like so many people do, but working, if you're just working for a paycheck, you're really not going to find much blessing in your work. You get the paycheck, but that satisfaction's just not there. But we're really all building some kind of a cathedral in our lives, in the sense that we're building something, and it ought to be, again, done for God's glory. And so we need to consider our jobs, how we can be a blessing to others, how we can help others through our work. So our work is not just work. It's doing something for somebody else. It's giving service. It's helping others. It may or may not be actually ministering to them, if we think of it in a spiritual sense. But no matter what we do in life, we're serving other people. Somebody's getting the benefit out of the work that we do. And so, you know, you think about a job, and it does have an impact. There is a bit of a domino effect. It affects other people. And if we think about how we can help others and how we can give good service, it makes all the difference in the work for you, but also on the recipient. You know, what's your attitude like? And I mean, it kind of laughed, but it was also kind of sad. My wife came home one day, and she had driven through, I believe it was McDonald's, but it could be anywhere, and just to get a glass of iced tea, you know, and maybe this gal had, you know, got chewed out, or she's working a double shift or whatever, just wore out. But, you know, instead of, you know, may I help you? What can I get you today? It's, what do you want? And, you know, she got her iced tea, but it was like, wow, that wasn't much of a greeting there. So we got to have a good attitude while we're doing it. And the blessings of work often come out of being a blessing to other people. Think about it. Who's on the other end of this thing? And we see here, too, some reasons and rewards for leisure. And I know you've been thinking about work. Well, now we'll talk a little bit about leisure. And you've heard the saying, all work and no play makes Jack a dull boy. Well, somebody said, I knew Jack, and he was a good fisherman. He worked, but he also knew how to relax, okay? Now, fishing may not be your way to relax, but there are other things that you can do. And sometimes it's just a change in your normal routine, you know, something you're doing a little bit differently. And one little first grader was curious about her father that always seemed to bring home work in his briefcase. It was full of papers every night. And her mother explained, well, Daddy has so much work to do that he can't get it all finished at work. And that's why he has to bring work home at night. Well, then, the child said innocently, why don't they put him in a slower group? That's what they do in the reading class at school. Well, there is a point. If all possible, we need to leave our work at work, okay? And I'm as guilty of that as others.

0: bringing stuff home to try to get it done, you know. But we need to have some downtime. And that ought to happen at home. According to Greek legend, in Athens, a man noticed a great storyteller, Aesop. And he was playing some childish games with some little boys. And he laughed and jeered at Aesop, asking him why he wasted his time in such frivolous activity. And Aesop responded by picking up a bow. And he loosened its string, and he placed it on the ground. And he said to this critical Athenian, "Now answer the riddle if you can. Tell me what this unstrung bow implies." Well, the man looked at it for several moments, but he had no idea what Aesop was trying to make. And Aesop explained, "If you keep that bow bent, always bent, it will eventually break. And yet if you let it go slack, it will be more ready to go when you need to use it." And people, we're also like that. If we're bent all the time, eventually we're going to break down. Too much stress can bring and break us. And you've probably met people who brag how long it's been since they took a vacation, how many years it's been. And kind of implying how superior they are, that they just work all the time. And it's been my observation, and I may or may not be right in this, but the ones that I've come across that have that kind of thought, most of them are pretty hard to get along with. They're cranky. They're always uptight about one thing or another. They need to loosen the bow. They need to relax the string before it snaps or before they start snapping at other people. And Jesus knew this as well when he spoke to his disciples, when he said there in Mark 6, verse 30 and 31, he says, "The apostles gathered themselves together unto Jesus and told him all things, both what they had done and what they had taught. And he said unto them, Come ye yourselves apart into a desert place, and rest a while, for there are many coming and going, that they had no leisure so much as to eat." Somebody said Jesus was saying, come apart. Come away before you come apart. And that's the point. Everybody needs to get away or to get some rest one way or another. Even Jesus and his disciples and all the great work that they were doing needed rest. And there's a reason for that leisure. You know, the body needs rest. Some people can get by on 4 or 5 hours of sleep, but they're the exception. Most people need more than that. They need time to rest, to rejuvenate. You get too much, you get lazy. But we see here there's a balance, and we need to find that balance between rest and work. And one fellow was challenging another to chop wood, see who could get the most done. And one guy, he's working hard, and he just stopped for a little while at lunchtime, and the other fellow seemed like he had a leisurely lunch and a couple of breaks. And end of the day, the challenger was saying, well, he was annoyed the other fellow took more breaks, and yet he had more wood than he did. He says, I don't get it. How did that happen? He says, what you didn't notice is that while I was resting, I was also sharpening my axe. And so he rested, but he was able to do a better job when he went back to work. And so the body, the mind needs rest. A reward of leisure, we find that we're going to be better at what we're doing. And many people, again, find hobbies that they enjoy, and they get a lot more work accomplished in the end. Folks, we'd like to continue to encourage you in your work and in your leisure. I'd like to invite you to our services there at First Baptist Church in New Berlin. We have nursery workers for our services. On Sunday, we have Sunday school classes for each age group at 9:15. The adults are looking at 1 Timothy Chapter 2, Following God's Authority Guidelines. The morning worship time is at 10:30, and we'll be looking at a commitment to prayer. 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First Baptist Church is located at 3800 South Casper Drive in New Berlin, across the street from City Hall. 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
4: These evildoers themselves will often let slip what their agenda is in public. 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I don't think that future necessarily has to be set in stone, but if we do nothing, if people who love liberty, if people who love God sit back and do nothing and allow these evildoers to run wild, I can almost guarantee you that this is not going to end well for anyone.
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7: Good morning, dear friends. Matthew 10, verse 16 says, "Behold, I send you forth as sheep in the midst of wolves. Be therefore wise as serpents and harmless as doves." I have never been surrounded by a pack of hungry wolves, but I can imagine that it would be an extremely challenging circumstance. One of you against many of them. The Lord Jesus likens Christians and their witness in this world to the experience of helpless sheep facing a pack of killer wolves. There are over 1,000 breeds of sheep today. Sheep have an excellent sense of smell, and they self-medicate themselves by eating a variety of medicinal plants. They are clever animals, not so dumb as some think, and yet they do need a lot of care. Without a shepherd, they will perish. They are emotionally complex with distinct personalities and are highly social animals. Their eyes can see everything except what is directly behind them. They need this kind of vision because they are defenseless against predators. An ewe, which is a female with lambs, can recognize their offspring by the sound of the lambs bleating. Christians are called sheep because they need a shepherd, and Jesus is the good shepherd and laid down his life for his sheep. He knows his sheep, and they know his voice. True believers hear their shepherd's voice and follow him. Wolves don't need or want a shepherd. They prey upon others for food and will kill one another in disputes. They are known not for their speed, but for their endurance in chasing their victims up to a few miles distance. The first thing that they eat when they catch their prey are the treasured vital organs. A sheep is no match for a pack of wolves, and a Christian is no match against the devil and his satanic realm. The only way for a Christian to be victorious is to abide in Christ and to have his words abiding in him. Jesus commands his children in the very hostile environment that we function in to be wise as serpents and harmless as doves. Serpents are wise because they show caution and skill in avoiding danger, but they will defend themselves if they feel threatened. Many years ago, I saw a 6- or

0: 8-foot snake cross the road in front of me as I drove to my exit heading home. I pulled over to see if I could get a better look, and I couldn't see the snake, but I could hear the rattle and decided to leave well enough alone. Lions have become extinct in various parts of the world, but serpents continue to survive because they are wise. Doves are harmless creatures. The Greek word for harmless in Matthew chapter 10, verse 16 means to be unmixed or pure. It means to be without a mixture of evil, free from guile, and innocent. Christians must learn to trust in God for protection and provision. We must walk in the Spirit so that we avoid the minefields of temptation. We must become skillful in using God's word to cleanse our hands and our hearts. We must build our life upon the rock of Christ and learn to serve Him. In Matthew chapter 10, Jesus warned us that as sheep among wolves, our wise and harmless nature will be used of God as a gospel testimony to others. Men of this world will attack us, but God will put His words in our mouth to be a testimony of His salvation to them and others. Matthew chapter 10, verses 17 through 20 states, "But beware of men, for they will deliver you up to the councils, and they will scourge you in their synagogues. And ye shall be brought before governors and kings for my sake, for a testimony against them and the Gentiles. But when they deliver you up, take no thought how or what ye shall speak, for it shall be given you in that same hour what ye shall speak. For it is not ye that speak, but the Spirit of your Father which speaketh in you." God desires that His children be knowledgeable about those things which are true, honest, just, pure, lovely, of a good report, those things that are virtuous and praiseworthy. He commands that we should be ignorant about evil. If a person has been saved out of a perverse lifestyle, God wants that person to forget about their past and be filled with present and future righteousness. A Christian's testimony should not focus on the past, our past failures, but on our present hope. The testimony of a Christian is not what they have done or what others have done to them, but what God has done and is doing. Our failures are not what the lost need to hear about. What they need to know about is God's great love, His great mercy, His great forgiveness. The goodness of God will lead them to repent. Romans chapter 16, verse 19 says, "For your obedience has come abroad unto all men. I am glad, therefore, on your behalf, but yet I would have you wise unto that which is good, and simple concerning evil." The Christian life is a very simple life. In essence, it boils down to, God loves me, and I love Him back. What a wonderful way to live, and what a wonderful life. To be wise unto those which are good is to be cultured and knowledgeable in the good things of God and His Word. We are to become skillful and experts in exemplifying and teaching what is good and right to others. To be simple concerning evil is to be harmless like the Savior. Hebrews chapter 7, verse 26 says, "For such a high priest became us, who is holy, harmless, undefiled, separate from sinners, and made higher than the heavens." Jesus did not come to condemn, but to save. He didn't come to destroy, but to build. He did not come to discourage, but to encourage. God admonishes us in Philippians chapter 2, verses 12 through 16, "Wherefore, my beloved, as you have always obeyed, not as in my presence only, but now much more in my absence, work out your own salvation with fear and trembling. For it is God which worketh in you both to will and to do of His good pleasure. Do all things without murmurings and disputings, that ye may be blameless and harmless, the sons of God without rebuke, in the midst of a crooked and perverse nation, among whom ye shine as lights in the world, holding forth a word of life, that I may rejoice in the day of Christ, that I have not run in vain, neither labored in vain." Christians are not to be known for murmuring, complaining, and arguing, but for thanksgiving, praising, encouraging. Murmuring and complaining and arguing might be a normal part of this world's lifestyle, but God desires that His children be blameless and harmless concerning these evils. Instead of holding forth discontent and disputing, we are to hold forth the word of life. When God's word is being lived in us and is being proclaimed by us, then those around us will see Christ in us. The Lord again admonishes us in James chapter 3, verses 13 through 18, "Who is a wise man and endued with knowledge among you? Let him show out of a good conversation his works with meekness of wisdom. But if you have bitter envying and strife in your hearts, glory not and lie not against the truth. This wisdom descendeth not from above, but is earthly, sensual, devilish. For where envying and strife is, there is confusion and every evil work. But the wisdom that is from above is first pure, then peaceable, gentle and easy to be entreated, full of mercy and good fruits, without partiality and without hypocrisy. And the fruit of righteousness is sown in peace of them that make peace." It is sometimes difficult to discern whether a person is wise or foolish. At times, all it takes is for a person to speak a few words, and you have a pretty good idea of where they stand. As someone has said, it is better to be thought of as a fool than to open your mouth and remove all doubt. Our God wants us to speak and to display any wisdom that we have with great humility. There is no wisdom inherent in men. Any genuine wisdom comes from our all-wise God. In Isaiah chapter 55, verse 2, God asked Israel this question: "Wherefore do you spend money for that which is not bread, and your labor for that which satisfieth not?" Like Israel, the world seeks for happiness in all of the wrong places. When they seek for lasting fulfillment within themselves, they come up empty-handed. When they look to others for satisfaction, they find the same. When they fill their homes with the world's treasures, again they come away empty. Isaiah 55 verse 3 says, "Incline your ear and come unto me, hear and your soul shall live. And I will make an everlasting covenant with you, even the sure mercies of David." If a person is thirsting for real, lasting peace and happiness, God says to them, "Forsake your way and go my way. Forsake your thoughts and contemplate my thoughts. As the heavens are higher than the earth, so are my ways higher than your ways, and my thoughts than your thoughts. Every good gift and every perfect gift is from above, and cometh down from the Father of lights, with whom is no variableness, neither shadow of turning." The Lord commands that we be smart about good and stupid about evil, wise as serpents and harmless as doves, blameless and harmless in the midst of a crooked and perverse world. By obeying these commands, we can shine as lights in this world. We can hold forth the word of life and share it with the lost around us. We must remember that our gospel is a gospel of peace. We are to prepare our feet with a gospel and take it with us wherever we go. Romans chapter 10, verse 15 says, "How beautiful are the feet of them that preach the gospel of peace and bring glad tidings of good things." We must remember that we are to present ourselves as friends, not adversaries to the world. God's gift is not bad, but very good. Jesus was accused of being a friend of publicans and sinners, and so he was. Jesus did not come to call those who consider themselves righteous to salvation. He came to call those who recognize their sinful state to repent and to receive the good news of salvation. They that are whole, that is, those who think they are healthy and whole, don't need a physician, but they that are sick. Until a person realizes that he is a sinner, he will not believe that he needs a Savior. Until a person realizes he is lost, he will not believe that he needs to be rescued. Let's be especially friendly to those who agree with God about their sinful condition and are willing for us to share the gospel's good news with them. Let's pray for opportunities to witness to someone or someones this week. In doing so, let us be wise as serpents and harmless as doves. Remember, he is no fool who gives up that which he cannot keep to gain that which he cannot lose. God's many blessings upon you, dear friends.
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1: Our society is plagued with crime, racial division, immorality, and family disintegration. 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

0: And VCY, America, as we take God's word to equip believers and rebuild lives one at a time.
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4: I've seen it happen many times. The man who turns to alcohol, that's a form of escapism that's built on selfishness. You say, well, I'll drown my problems. No, they can swim, dear friend. You're the one going to drown. The man who gets a divorce, the woman who gets a divorce, that's escapism built on selfishness. You made the storm, and now you're trying to get a lifeboat to get out of it.
3: Welcome to Love Worth Finding, featuring the profound yet practical biblical lessons of Pastor Adrian Rogers. In Acts chapter 27, the Apostle Paul writes about his experience sailing through a treacherous storm. In part one of today's message, we learn that we will all find ourselves in ferocious waters at some point, whether they are engineered by our own sins or the sins of others. But this gripping narrative offers us insight on riding out the storms of life. If you have your Bible, turn to Acts chapter 27 as Adrian Rogers shares the conclusion of riding out the storm.
4: Take God's word and turn with me, please, to Acts, the book of Acts, chapter 27. If you know anything about the book of Acts, you know that the book of Acts is a narrative. It tells how the early church began to spread. And it tells of the missionary journeys of the Apostle Paul. And in Acts chapter 27, it tells of the Apostle Paul aboard a ship. And that ship rides into the teeth of a ferocious storm. And it tells how Paul went through that storm. If you will, how Paul rode out the storm. That's what I want to talk to you about today, is riding out the storm. I love this 27th chapter of the book of Acts and preach from it from time to time, because when you open the Bible there, you can smell the salt air. There's something about this story. It's one of those gripping stories. If you listen, you can hear the booming thunder. You can see the lightning as its fingers flash across the bosom of the sky. You can hear the old ship creak and groan. You can hear the moaning and the whistling of the wind. It is an incredible story, the story of a ship in the midst of a storm. But that brings up a question even before we begin to read. Why would God take almost an entire chapter in the Word of God and tell us about a storm and a ship in that storm? Because it is more than history. The Holy Spirit has taken this story and made an incredible illustration with a great spiritual application for all of us. Because you see, life is like a voyage. Sometimes the sea is calm. Sometimes the wind blows softly. Sometimes the sun is shining. Thank God for those times. Maybe that's where you are right now, just sailing along. And if you are, enjoy it. It's a gift of God. But sometimes,

the wind rises. Sometimes the sky darkens. Sometimes we find ourselves in the midst of a terrible storm. And that's the way life is. This chapter is an illustration of every human being sailing between two eternities. Sometimes things are good, and sometimes things are bad. Now, in this particular story, before we break in, I want to remind you that the Apostle Paul is a prisoner. He's been taken prisoner for preaching the gospel of Christ. They are taking him to Rome to be adjudicated. He started out, by the way, on this ship as a prisoner. But we're going to find out before it was over, he was the captain. You know, Paul was different than most of us. Many of us see difficulties in every opportunity. The Apostle Paul saw opportunity in every difficulty. You put him in prison, soon he becomes the jailer. He's singing songs in the night. You put him before King Agrippa, and he's the defendant. Before long, he's the prosecuting attorney. He takes every opportunity and applies to it the Word of God, which says, "Thanks be unto God who causeth us always to triumph in Christ Jesus." And if you're in a storm right now, we're going to look and see what Paul did and then see what we can do. Learn how to ride out the storm. Now, some of you can really identify with this. Many times we're in storms and they're not of our own making. Sometimes children get into difficulty because of the parents. I mean, little children are born with ungodly parents or unwise parents, and these little children are just dragged along into a storm because of the parents. Sometimes we get into difficulty because of authorities that are over us. Sometimes, folks, America goes into storms because of bad leadership. Because of bad leadership. And sometimes Congress or the president or the judges make laws and rules, and we're aboard the ship of state. And we see ourselves sailing into judgment. We say, "I wish I could get my hand on the tiller. I wish somehow that I could do this," but we're just aboard the ship of state. We're prisoners, as it were, and that's very much like the Apostle Paul was. These are the reasons for the storms of life. Let's talk a little bit about the reaction to the storms of life. How do people react? Well, let's begin now in verse 14 and read through verse 21. "But not long after there rose against it a tempestuous wind called Euroclydon. And when the ship was caught up and could not bear up into the wind, we let her drive." What does that mean? They couldn't control it. I mean, the wind now just picks up the ship, and they said, "We can't turn this way, we can't turn that way." And it's just blown along by the storm. What's the first thing happens to an ungodly man when he gets himself in a storm? Well, they just let her drive. What I mean by that is there are broken dreams. The old ship's captain and owner and the centurion, not as strong as they thought they were. The Bible says they couldn't bear up. I've seen it happen many times. These people, these moguls, these tycoons, these know-it-alls, let the storm come. And they find themselves now driven by winds that they cannot control. They're at the mercy of forces that they cannot understand, dimly comprehend. They're aboard a floundering vessel. Dreams dissolve. Number two, they begin to labor with a desperate effort. Look, if you will, in verse 16. "And running under a certain island, which is called Claudia, we had much work to come by the boat." That is, they got on the lee side of that island, and things lightened up a little bit, and they said, "Hey, we've got to get this thing straightened out." And so now, with beads of perspiration on their brow and their backs aching, they're trying to get the tackle of the ship back together. They're trying to get it all back together, and they are working with much labor. You know what the devil will tell you? The devil will tell you it is hard to be a Christian. That is a lie.

Jesus said, take my yoke upon you and learn of me, for my yoke is easy and my burden is light. The Bible says the way of the transgressor is hard. I don't mean there's no discipline in being a Christian. I don't mean that at all. I don't mean there's no hardness in being a Christian. Yes, we're to endure hardness as good soldiers of Jesus Christ. But as far as the labor, the grueling, gruesome toil, that comes with sin. There's so many people who are making this desperate effort to try to put things back together. The old devil has lied to you. But not only do dreams dissolve, and not only does work increase, but resources are wasted. Look, if you will, in verses 18 and following. And being exceedingly tossed with the tempest, the next day they lightened the ship. What does that mean? They started throwing stuff overboard. And the third day we cast out with our own hands the tackling of the ship. Why, they're just dumping things into the ocean. And then look in verse 20. And when neither sun nor stars in many days appeared and no small tempest lay on us, all hope that we should be saved was taken away. But after long abstinence, Paul stood forth in the midst of them and said, sirs, you should have hearkened unto me. Well, he said, I told you. And not have loosed from Crete. Now look at this last sentence now. And not to have gained this harm and loss. One of the most costly things around is sin. Sin. These people, they work and they waste. They're throwing it overboard. Everything that they thought was so precious is not precious now. The worldly man spends the first half of his life gaining his wealth. He spends the last half of his life spending his wealth to get his health back. And he's unhappy in both halves of his life. What a colossal waste it is. There are people who would give everything they possess right now

right now to have their son sober again, to have their family back again, to have the emotional stability of a loved one restored again. But these people aboard the ship, they're driven by the wind, they wander, they labor, they work, they throw it overboard, they waste. People talk about a war on poverty. You know what we need in America? A war on sin. A war on sin. When people get right with God, the Bible says God takes pleasure in the prosperity of His servants. And so their resources are wasted. And then they lose hope. Verse 29 of this same chapter, "And fearing lest we should have fallen upon rocks, they cast out four anchors out of the stern and wished for the day." Oh, if I just had some light, if I just knew what to do. They rejected God's light. And now they find themselves in darkness. The sailors of that day, they didn't have the modern instrumentation that we have today. They sailed by the stars, the sun, the moon, the land, the shore. But the Bible tells us in verse 20, all these things disappeared. They're gone. All of the things that they said were so important, their business charts, their surveys, their polls, all of these things, they're gone. What do you do, dear friend, when the stars go out of your night and the sun disappears out of your day? These people in this Stygian darkness wishing for the day. Hopes vanish. And then you know what they do? They get very foolish. They began to make foolish plans because they don't have stars to steer by. And so there's sort of an inner gyro that takes over. Look, if you will, in verses 30 and following. "And as the shipmen were about to flee out of the ship, when they had let down the boat into the sea under color as though they would have cast anchors out of the flagship, Paul said to the centurion and to the soldiers, except these abide in the ship, ye cannot be saved." Now there were some sailors aboard. They said, "Let's pretend we're going to let an anchor out of the bow of the ship. There's a little lifeboat there. We'll get in that lifeboat. We'll get off this big ship. We'll escape." Paul said, "You tell those guys, if they don't stay on the ship, there's no hope at all." What was this? It was a form of escapism that was built upon selfishness. I've seen it happen many times. The man who turns to alcohol, that's a form of escapism that's built on selfishness. You say, "Well, I'll drown my problems." No, they can swim, dear friend. You're the one going to drown. The man who gets a divorce, the woman who gets a divorce, the kid who runs away from home, that's escapism built on selfishness. You made the storm and now you're trying to get a lifeboat to get out of it. The ultimate act of selfishness and cowardice is suicide. If you're thinking about suicide, let me tell you something, friend. Suicide is no way out of a storm. You listen to me. It never, never, never solves a problem. It is the ultimate and selfishness and cowardice. But these people, here they are. The wind is driving them along. They're working. They're throwing everything overboard. They can't see which way to go. Do you know people like that? Folks, the world is full of them. And it was a storm that they'd been warned about to begin with, not to get into it. Now that's how the godless sometimes go through storms, but what about the godly? Let's see the old apostle Paul here. This is a blessing to you. Look, if you will, in verse 22. Here's the apostle Paul. He calls everybody, all hands on deck, and the apostle Paul says, "I've got an announcement to make, and now I exhort you, be of good cheer." Can you imagine a man saying that in the midst of these problems? Now today, there's some of us, they think we're just Pollyanna. They think we don't know what we're talking about when we give a good message in the midst of the days that we're in. There are three classes in America: those who are afraid, those who don't know enough to be afraid, and those who know their Bibles.
Here's the apostle.

Apostle Paul, he says, "Be of good cheer, for there shall be no loss of any man's life among you, but of the ship," that is, the ship is going to be lost. For he says, "For they stood by me this night, the angel of God, whose I am and whom I serve." So the angel of God here was the Lord Jesus, because he belonged to Jesus. The Lord Jesus got on board that ship with the Apostle Paul. And he says, "Don't be afraid, Paul." And then again in verse 25, he gives that message that he often gives when we're in the midst of a storm. "Be of good cheer." Who puts that smile on your face in the midst of the storm? Paul says, "The same one that gave me songs in the night when I was in a dungeon in Philippi." His name is Jesus. I see the Apostle Paul walking on the deck of that ship, quoting the Word of God, Psalm 107, verses 23 and following. "They that go down to the sea in ships, they that do business in great waters, these see the wonders of the Lord and His wonders in the deep. For He commandeth and raiseth the stormy wind, which lifteth up the winds thereof. They mount up to the heavens, they go down again into the depths. Their soul is melted because of trouble. They reel to and fro and stagger like a drunken man and are at their wits' end. Then they cry unto the Lord in their trouble, and He bringeth them out of their distresses. He maketh the storm a calm, so that the waves thereof are still. Then are they glad because they be quiet, for He bringeth them unto their desired haven." Difference in the reaction of those who know the Lord and those who don't know the Lord when they get in a storm. Maybe if you're in a storm right now, you might want to read this psalm. It'd be a great blessing to you, Psalm 107. Now let's go to the last thing very quickly. We've talked about the reasons and the reactions to the storm. What was the result of the storm? Well, look again, if you will, in verse 23. "For they stood by me this night, the angel of God, whose I am and whom I serve, saying, Fear not, Paul." Now, folks, underscore this right now. "For thou must be brought before Caesar." Now, who was Caesar? He's the Roman emperor. Where did he live? In Rome. Where was the ship headed? Toward Rome, toward Italy. God says, "Paul, that's where you are going." Now, listen to me, folks. God had a plan. And God's plan was to get Paul to Rome. In Acts chapter 23, verse 11, God had said to Paul, "Thou must bear witness also at Rome." No ifs, ands, and buts about it. God had predetermined that. In Acts 28, verse 14, after this 27th chapter, it says, "And so he went toward Rome." I don't know a better illustration in the Word of God than this that shows divine sovereignty and human responsibility at the same time. Was it God's plan that that ship set sail? No. God had told Paul with spiritual radar, "Don't sail." That was not the plan of a loving God. But did that stop God's ultimate plan? Absolutely not. What was on that ship? Well, Paul was on that ship. I'll tell you what else was on that ship. Ephesians and Philippians and Colossians was on that ship. I'll tell you what else was on that ship. The Gospel of Luke and the Book of Acts was on that ship. I'll tell you what else was on that ship. The sovereign will of Almighty God. And every bad decision they made could not overrule the will of God. Isn't that amazing? Where God does not rule, God overrules. If you ever get on one of these great big airplanes going overseas, say a 747, you can sleep and get a drink of water, eat or not eat, have a Coke or a coffee, whatever you want. But friend, while you're making all those little decisions, that airplane is just headed to a certain airport. I mean, there's a pilot that is carrying that ship. There's a predetermined plan that is taking that ship to that airport. And on board, you say, "Well, I'm making this decision and that decision." But at the same time, there's another power that's just bringing it on. We serve a mighty God. Christians may fail, they may flounder, they may sin, but if they belong to Jesus Christ, there's a sovereign power that says, "One day my child will be just like my son, the Lord Jesus." And all hell can't stop it. We are predestined to be conformed to the image of God's Son. The old church, the wonderful church, the church founded by the

0: Lord Jesus Christ. Sometimes the church makes so many bad decisions, so many times we fail, so many times we do things we ought not to do as a church, and I'm talking about the church in general. But you know what Jesus said? Jesus said, upon this rock I'll build my church, and the gates of hell will not prevail against it. God is building for himself a bride, and all hell can't stop it. God says in Psalm 2, yet have I set my son upon my holy hill of Zion, and Jesus will reign where the sun doth his successive journeys run. His kingdom spread from shore to shore, till moon shall wax and wane no more. Folks, you listen to me. We are on the winning side. He cannot fail. He must prevail. There was a storm, but Paul said, so we went to Rome. Paul said, be of good cheer. I believe God. Verse 11 says, the centurion believed the owner of the ship. Do you know what all life comes down to? Just who do you believe? Just who do you believe? Paul said, I believe God. Don't make the mistake of believing the wrong person. Because if you do, you may be engineering a storm that you'll not like at all.
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1: Despite our upcoming midterm election, there is a globalist plan to strip the U.S. of its sovereignty. 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

0: Words matter. A single sentence can heal a heart or wound one. A promise can build trust or break it. Names matter too. The names we speak carry meaning, memory, relationship, even identity. So what happens when the name we treat casually is the name of God? Welcome to the Sunday Sermon on Through the Bible. I'm Steve Schwetz, and I'm so glad that you're here for another of Dr. J. Vernon McGee's never-before-aired messages on the Ten Commandments. Now, in his message, The Name of the Lord, Dr. McGee takes us to the third commandment, a verse many of us think we understand at first glance. You shall not take the name of the Lord your God in vain. While it may immediately bring to mind profanity or careless speech, and certainly that's part of the conversation, but Dr. McGee helps us discover that God is after something much deeper than our vocabulary. He's talking about reverence, integrity, authentic worship, the alignment between what we say with our lips and what we live with our lives. Because it's possible to speak God's name carelessly, but it's also possible to sing His praises without meaning them, to make promises in His name and not keep them, to call ourselves Christians while living as though He has little claim on our hearts. That makes this commandment far more searching than we may expect, and it reaches beyond public profanity and into private sincerity. And if we're honest, that can be uncomfortable, because this message isn't aimed only at those people out there. It lands right here, with churchgoers, longtime believers, ministry workers, and anyone who has ever spoken the name of God. But here's the hope. God's commands don't simply expose our need. They point us to the one who can meet it. The holy name that we're warned not to misuse is also the name we're invited to trust. The God who calls us to reverence is also the God who offers mercy through Jesus Christ. So whether you're listening from your living room right now, your car, or maybe on a quiet walk, or somewhere halfway around the world, you're in for a great message. And speaking about those listening around the world, while you hop aboard the Bible bus and find your seat, Through the Bible's president, Greg Harris, is here with us, and we've got a few letters that we want to read. So, Greg, what have you got for us this time?
1: Well, Steve, today we're going to go to Myanmar, also known as Burma.
0: Yes.
1: And a place that I've had the chance to be. It's a fascinating place. And we're going to look at our ministry in the Shan language, S-H-A-N, spoken primarily by the Shan people in Shan State, which is, it makes sense, doesn't it?
0: It
1: the Shan
0: does.
1: People in Shan State would speak that language.
0: And it also goes to northern Thailand and
1: Yunnan, China,
0: so it's kind of a bridge language in that area.
1: Yeah, and it's closely related to Thai and Lao.
0: Okay.
1: So that whole area is often referred to as the Golden Triangle. There's several countries come together. But the most important thing to know about the country of Myanmar is that it is a highly restrictive country for the gospel.
0: Yeah.
1: And there's often a lot of opposition, as well as in some of the other countries that you mentioned.
0: Yeah. Here's a letter. This is a testimony actually from Thailand. It says, I'm a new believer in my district, and after coming to know Jesus, I wanted to share the good news with my relative that lives in a different district. We spoke by phone, and I shared the gospel with him. I also began sending him your programs through Messenger and gave him the phone number of your team so he could ask questions and learn more. Now, don't miss that. Messenger is, I don't know if that's Facebook Messenger.
1: I think it is,
0: okay,
1: yeah.
0: So here, in this country, it's Facebook Messenger. So here's a guy basically giving the gospel to a family member through digital media that we had nothing to do
1: with. That's right. Yep.
0: And it's just exciting. And the fact that we've got a follow-up team available, and we have that throughout the world. So it's not just people hearing the gospel and trusting Christ. There's always someone to connect with in most situations where we try to accomplish that. So let me continue. After some time, he reached out and invited the ministry team to come and share the gospel in person. So in February, they traveled to meet him. Four families gathered to listen, and by God's grace, three of those families accepted Jesus Christ. Now, again, don't miss this. This is Thailand, Myanmar, tough place to be a Christian, not a lot of believers there. Let me continue. Before the team returned home, they helped connect these new believers with a Christian in the area who could bring them to worship at a local church and help encourage them in their faith. They also gave them a memory card filled with your teaching and Shan language Bibles so they could continue learning more about God's Word. Later, my relative shared that he listens to the programs and teaching on the memory card every day, and that's helping him understand more about Jesus Christ. I'm so grateful for what God has done. Please pray for these three new believing families that they would grow strong in their faith and remain steadfast in the Lord.
1: That's a truly amazing story, if you know anything, as you reference, about how difficult it is for the gospel to be freely given out in Thailand, because there's a saying in Thailand, to be Thai is to be Buddhist.
0: Hmm.
1: So in other words, your cultural identity is, if you become a Christian, you are forsaking your cultural and national identity. And the fact that these in-country teams, I think we need to key in on that.
0: Yeah.
1: Such an important part of what God does through the Bible is not done through us alone.
0: Yes.
1: And it's so important for all of us to remember that we're all part of the body of Christ.
0: Amen.
1: And, and the local partners, the people on the ground, the people that engage with the audience in their heart language, they know the culture, they know the ins and outs of how do you share the gospel. This is all being done by our partners. And one thing we're doing very intentionally, Steve, in this season is we're reorganizing and staffing up, not in a huge way, but staffing up so we have the right leadership that can connect with these local partners. And we're going to get more and more great stories like this one.
0: Yeah, such an encouragement. And here is another great story also from Thailand. Let me go ahead and read that. It says, earlier this month, I had the opportunity to join the Sean Family Camp and also teach the Bible to students at a church in Chiang Mai. It was such an encouraging time, not only to teach God's word, but to see how far the word is already reaching. While I was there, I met several students preparing for ministry internships. I asked them if they would help me distribute radios and introduce the Sean program. They were excited to help. As I spent time with believers there, I was deeply encouraged to hear how many Christian brothers and sisters were already faithfully listening to Through the Bible. Again and again, I heard the same testimony. This program helps us understand the Bible more clearly. Others shared how their faith had grown stronger as they listened. Some families even told me that the Bible lessons had sparked meaningful conversations in their homes, conversations that brought healing, stronger relationships, and greater joy in their families. But one story especially stayed with me. I met a young woman named Thun who believes in Jesus, but her husband does not. She was asking for another radio because her husband had broken the last one. He did not want her listening to God's word. She shared with tears that he would often beat her and destroy things in their home. She told me she had cried out to God for help, but instead of getting better, things seemed to grow worse. At one point, she became so discouraged that she even considered walking away from her faith. Then one day, her daughter suddenly became ill. The next morning, Thun turned on the radio and heard some words of scripture and felt God say, "I have chosen you, I am with you, I will protect you with my mighty hand." She couldn't remember the exact Bible reference the speaker was reading, but she told me she clearly felt the presence of God speaking directly to her heart. In that moment, she repented of her doubt and promised the Lord that she would follow him for the rest of her life. My wife, my siblings, and I thanked God together in their faith.
1: And Steve, that's a long story, but it's an important story because we, by the grace of God, are entering deeply into the life of this family.
0: Yeah. Greg, pray for us as we begin, would you?
1: Father, our hearts are touched to just hear the depth of impact in these very challenging places for the gospel. And Lord, we thank and praise you for the power of your word, the power of your spirit, and the power of the gospel. And we pray that your word would touch our lives deeply today as we study. In Jesus' name, amen.
0: Here's the Sunday sermon on Through the Bible with Dr. J. Vernon McGee.
2: The name of the Lord. This morning we confine ourselves to the third commandment, "Thou shalt not take the name of Jehovah, thy Elohim, in vain. For the Lord will not hold him guiltless that taketh his name in vain." A warning is added to this commandment. It's not a threat, nor is it a menace at all, but it is the statement of an axiom of truth. It's an eternal fact. It reveals an awful sanction. It's a solemn assertion. God will not hold a man guiltless that takes his name in vain. That adds to the importance of this commandment. I will not take time this morning But if you would turn to the 19th chapter of the book of Deuteronomy, beginning at the 15th verse, you'll find the penalty that was given for those who did take God's name in vain. And as men there would perjure themselves, the death penalty was inflicted. May I say that you cannot think of anything more severe than that. Maurice, years ago, wrote, "I hold no commandment to be more permanent or more necessary for my nation and for me than this one." And this morning, we'd like to emphasize the importance of this third commandment. And first of all, let us see what the third commandment means. And let me give a little different translation of it. "Thou shalt not bring the name of Jehovah thy Elohim to a vanity or to emptiness. By your life," this commandment says, "or your speech, do not reduce God's name down to where it's meaningless to those that are round about you." Now, the names of God tell us something about the reality of God, that He's real. They tell us something about the character of God, about His wonderful attributes, that our God is holy, our God is righteous, our God is love, our God is merciful, our God is omnipotent and omniscient and omnipresent, our God is immutable. These names all tell out something about the wonder and the glory and the reality of our God. And Scripture attaches a great deal of significance and import to the name of God. You go back to the very beginning, after Cain had killed his brother Abel, and then Cain had been driven out from the presence of the Lord, you will find that at that very time that God raised up another seed, Seth. And we're told that when God raised him up and moved into this line, we read that then began man to call upon the name of the Lord. And then God's name meant a great deal. I wonder if you've ever realized that among the nation Israel, how important the name of God was. Over in Leviticus, the 24th

4th chapter, the 16th verse, our translation reads like this: He that blasphemeth the name of Jehovah, he shall surely be put to death. And actually, the Septuagint, which is the Greek translation made by Israel in about the 2nd century B.C., translated it like this: He that nameth the name of the Lord shall surely be put to death. And that's the reason this morning that in the realm of scholarship, you'll find that scholars disagree as to how Jehovah should be pronounced. That is the word translated Lord. Some want to call it Yahweh, some something else, and you can come up with about a half a dozen different translations. And somebody says, well, why can't you agree on the pronunciation of a word? I'll tell you why. Israel did not pronounce it. And they actually forgot how to pronounce the name of the Lord. It was so holy among these people. What a commentary on the present hour where his name is mouthed in practically every sentence and sometimes even by Christians today. May I say to you that there is a tremendous importance given to the name of God in Scripture. You'll find over in the 91st chapter, or rather the 91st Psalm, and I'd like to read just one verse there this morning. Because he hath set his love upon me, therefore will I deliver him. I will set him on high, because he hath known my name. And then in Malachi, the last book of the Old Testament, we read, and they that feared the Lord thought upon his name. And then you will find in Psalm 9:10, where we read this morning, because he has known my name, and they that know thy name will put their trust in thee, for the Lord has not forsaken them that seek thee. May I say to you that the name of God became a wonderfully holy and significant to these people. Let me give just one other scripture. I don't want to be boring this morning or tedious. Listen to this. Hear ye this, O house of Jacob, which are called by the name of Israel, and are come forth out of the waters of Judah, which swear by the name of the Lord, and make mention of the God of Israel, but not in truth, nor in righteousness. And that, my friend, was to profane the name of God. The thing that Isaiah called to their attention, you mention his name, but not in truth and not in righteousness. That was to blaspheme, that was to profane his name. And the New Testament sums it all up in the prayer that our Lord taught his disciples to pray, Hallowed be thy name. Now, Scripture does not treat lightly the name of God. This morning, I'd like to speak of three ways that men can take God's name in vain. You can take God's name in vain by profanity. You can take God's name in vain by perjury. You can take God's name in vain by perfidy. And this morning, we want to see all three of these. Now, I want this morning to deal with this with the gloves off, because this is a sin. It's the prevailing and popular vice of America today. That's profanity. It's like a creeping paralysis among a nation and in a society. It will eventually destroy the moral fiber of a nation, and it will corrupt the language of any people that take God's name in vain. And here is what George Washington had to say in his orderly book of August the 3rd, 1776. Will you listen to this? The general is sorry to be informed that the foolish and wicked practice of profane swearing, a vice hitherto little known in the American army, that's a strange statement today, isn't it? Is growing into fashion.
He hopes the officers will, by example,

example as well as influence, endeavor to check it, and that both they and the man will reflect that we can have little hope of the blessing of heaven on our arms if we insult it by our impiety and profanity. Added to this, it's a vice so mean and low, without temptation, that every man of sense and character detests and despises it. Now, after the First World War, the floodgates of profanity were opened in America. And then, after World War II, it was given another boost and impetus. And today, it's become a popular sort of thing, so that it's more or less accepted today in the world. Some men are so ignorant, and their vocabularies are so impoverished, that they need to enrich their language with profanity. Others are so disgustingly insipid and unimpressive that they feel the need of a salty conversation with mouth-swelling oaths. Now, I'm not inferring this morning that all that use profanity are morons, however a good class are. But may I say to you that there are intelligent men and women who are addicted to this habit today. But we can certainly add this, when they use profanity, they do not need to use their intelligence. May I say to you that we are living in a day when men think they can take God's name in vain and somehow or another they're going to get by with it. I picked this up some time ago. Science seems to have made God unnecessary. Philosophy seems to have made God impossible. Psychology seems to have made God an illusion. Communism has made him an enemy of mankind. Capitalism has made him merely a convenience. And realistic novelists use him only to enlarge their vocabulary of profanity. It's in Shakespeare's Tempest that when Proserpo was able to capture the savage Caliban, that he taught him to speak. And this is what he said: "You taught me language, and my profit on it is I know how to curse." And that's about all today seem to do, is to know how to curse. Robert Hall, one of the great preachers of the past, said this concerning profanity: "It's difficult to account for a practice which gratifies no passion, promotes no interest, unless we ascribe it to a certain vanity of appearing superior to religious fear. Profanity is a symbol of spiritual sickness. It's a symbol of moral bankruptcy and breakdown. It reveals that there's a poison fountain somewhere, and I think that I can illustrate this with a very homely and ugly illustration. There is a dirty epithet that reflects upon a man's mother. It's an insult that no man will take. Back east, some time ago, a young man was talking to me at a filling station, and he called himself that several times in the conversation. Now, may I say, the fact that he said that of himself is no proof that his mother was a cheap and vulgar woman, but it was proof that he was a cheap and vulgar man to talk that way about his mother. Also, I remember when I was a boy, I don't think I was over 6 years of age, my dad ran a cotton gin, and I used to hang around as a boy the cotton gin, and I do not believe men ever get any more foul mouth than they do. And to this good day, I can remember what one man who got married, and he came back, and the fellas were kidding him. And I'll never forget till my dying day the vulgar, crude things he said about his wife. And even as a six-year-old boy, I despised him, and to this day, I despise him. A man that will talk about his mother or his wife like that is low. And my friend, if it's low to speak about your mother and your sister or your

0: type like that, it's 10,000 times worse to speak about God like that.
1: Somebody says, well, I do it, but I don't mean anything by it.
0: Do you mean to tell me you're trifling with the Creator? Do you mean to tell me you're using language so loosely when God has said he'll not hold you guiltless? Do you believe it or don't you believe it?
1: God says he'll not hold you guiltless if you take his name in vain. Now, there is another common expression that men use today. They ask God to damn some person or something. Some men can't speak without doing that. May I say, to begin with, it's a prayer. And it's an awful prayer to ask God to damn some person. And may I say that when you use it, you misrepresent God. What an awful libel it is upon our holy God. My brother, this morning, God is not in the damning business. He's in the saving business. God is saving, not damning men. And this morning, if you are lost because you choose to be lost. And if you walk out of this place or tune out the radio this morning, it's because you will to turn your back on God. God's will is that none should perish, but that all might come to the knowledge of the truth. Listen to Peter as he speaks yonder. Neither is there salvation in any other, for there is none other name under heaven given among man whereby we must be saved. It's not a name to damn anyone. It's the only name this morning that can save you. And this morning, profanity is condemned of God, and he says he'll not hold them guiltless. Then there's another way that men take God's name in vain, and that is by perjury. Elisha is, to my judgment, one of the greatest prophets of all. And Elisha went to Hazael, or rather, probably I should turn it around and say that Hazael came to Elisha. And when he came to Elisha, Elisha was weeping. Hazael asked Elisha, why are you weeping? Well, he said, the reason I'm weeping is because God has shown me that you are going to murder the king's sons. You're going to corrupt the people. And this man said, when he was brought to Elisha, he says, am I a dog that I should do this thing? Let me read it to you in the scripture. And Hazael said, why weepeth my lord? And he answered, because I know that the evil thou wilt do unto the children of Israel. Their strongholds wilt thou set on fire, their young men wilt thou slay with a sword, and will dash their children and rip up their women with child. And Hazael said, but what, is thy servant a dog that he should do this great thing? I don't know whether Hazael was a dog or not, but he did that. He perjured himself. He came into the presence of God's prophet who had a revelation, and there in the very presence of this man, he perjured himself and he said, I'll not do this. And at that very moment, he'd planned to do it. That's to take God's name in vain. To ask God to witness to a lie seems to be almost an unpardonable sin, if there was an unpardonable sin. Even among the heathen, down through the centuries, they have always held that a man should never go against his oath. Philo, one of the great writers among the Greeks, wrote, to invoke God to attest the truth of a lie is a most impious deed. And then he went on to say, speaking very personally, he says, you ask God to bear witness to the truth of my lie. Aid me in my wrongdoing and help me in my crime. Friend, this morning, we may not use profanity, but it is possible that we have signed a confession in which

We've agreed to do something, and we've taken it lightly and have not done it. We have taken God's name in vain. Maybe we've accepted an office, and we are not performing the duties of that office. May I say to you, by that we take the name of God in vain. Maybe that we promised to do something, and we have not made good. My friend, when you and I do that, it is nothing in the world but taking the name of the Lord thy God in vain. It's a practical atheism. It's to act as if God didn't hear you. It's act as if God didn't know. It's act as if God was not around when you said it. And may I say, for the benefit of those that think not, he said, the eyes of the Lord are in every place, beholding the evil and the good. Solomon wrote that, and he found it was true. And then the psalmist wrote, the Lord looketh from heaven, he beholdeth all the sons of men. From the place of his habitation, he looketh upon all the inhabitants of the earth. And then the writer to the Hebrews put it like this, neither is there any creature that's not manifest in his sight, but all things are naked and open under the eyes of him with whom we have to do. And then, finally, for God shall bring every work into judgment, with every secret thing, whether it be good or whether it be evil. And he says, the Lord will not hold him guiltless that taketh his name in vain. It's practical atheism, my friend, today, to take an oath or to promise something in the Lord's work and then not make good. Then, my beloved, to live a lie is perjury, and it's to take God's name in vain. It's to say something or do something or to pretend something that we really are not at all. I heard of a donkey who suddenly became rich, and he felt he was too good to associate with the other donkeys. So he went to the beauty parlor, and he had his ears trimmed, and then had them pinned down. And then he started going with the horses. He was a little uncomfortable, but he didn't want to associate with donkeys. And then one day they called on him to sing. And the minute he did, he gave himself away and was driven from the presence of the horses because, you see, he was pretending to be something that he was not. That's perjury. That's taking God's name in vain. I picked this up out of the nursery rhyme from Mother Goose, and I'd like to pass this on to you. I used to enjoy reading this little poem. A jolly old sow once lived in a sty, and three little piggies had she. She waddled about saying, oi, oi, oi, while the little one said, wee, wee. My dear little brothers, said one of the brats, my dear little piggies, said he, let us all for the future say, oi, oi, oi. It's so childish to say, wee, wee. These three little piggies grew skinny and lean they might very well be, for somehow they couldn't say, oi, oi, oi, and they wouldn't say, wee, wee, wee. And after a while, these little pigs died. They all died a fellow D.C. from trying so hard to say oi, oi, oi when they only could say wee, wee. Oh, friend, today, it's perjury. And it's to take God's name in vain, to sing something or say something that we are not. That is to take God's name in vain. And then the last that we mentioned this morning, we take God's name in vain by perfidy. And by perfidy, we mean an act of violating faith, and it has a flippant and frivolous note to it, and it means a flippant and
frivolous attitude toward God

0: and the sacred things. The Lord Jesus Christ gave a parable, of two sons. And the father came and he said to the one, I want you to go work today in my vineyard. And the boy said, I will not go, though he's a son. Oh, the insolent indifference to the father of that boy. He's guilty of perjury. But later on, he went. But the second son, he smoothly and soothingly said, I go. But he did not. He perjured himself also, but more than that, he's guilty of perfidy. He was substituting a profession for practice. He treated as commonplace the things that were sacred, my beloved. It's to walk in the dirt, the holy will of his Father. That, my friend, is perfidy. That's what it means, to take the name of God in vain. This is what Dr. G. Campbell Morgan meant when he wrote, I'm more afraid of the blasphemy of the sanctuary than the blasphemy of the street. And this is it. It's to treat holy things as if they were everyday things. It's to leave the shoes on our feet in an impolite way when we're on holy ground. It's to be frivolous when we should not be frivolous. It's daily familiarity with worship, and it may breed contempt in our hearts, and it may breed a carelessness in our lives. Treating holy things as if they were everyday things. My friend, this is the danger of church members. This is the danger of this poor preacher this morning. I constantly remind myself, when I come into this pulpit, I have never walked in here without reminding myself, this is where Dr. Torres stood. This is where Dr. McNeil stood. This is where Dr. Philpott stood. This is where Dr. Talbot stood. And I dare not stand here without being faithful to the trust that's given to me and remind myself this is a holy spot. And you dare not sit there and treat as flippant and frivolous the things of God unless you want to take his name in vain. To sit here slovenly, idly, unattentive, and dozing is to take God's name in vain. We need to teach our children today that there's something shocking about levity and vanity and irreverence in God's presence. Oh, to sing praises here in a meaningless fashion, to make bold promises here that we do not intend to keep, to go out and contradict them by our lives. Prayer without practice is blasphemy. Praise without worship is taking God's name in vain. We might well ask ourselves, why am I here today? Have you come here for a low motive? Have you come here for show, for pretense, for performance? Or have you come here to worship God? Our Lord says, in that day there are going to be those that will say to me, Lord, Lord, in thy name we've cast out demons. In thy name we've done many wonderful things. And I'll say to you, I don't know you. Trifle with God here is serious. God says, I'll not hold you guiltless if you take my name in vain. And when we do, even here and now, our spiritual life ebbs out. We are bleeding spiritually. We become numb and lifeless, and our conscience becomes seared with a hot iron, and we come into God's presence, and we walk out of God's presence, and we are never affected, and our lives are never transformed. That, my friend, is worse than swearing on the street. And to take the name of Jesus and not be saved, that is to take his name in vain. To sing about him and talk about him here. And God says, thou shalt call his name Jesus, for he'll save his people from their sins, and he hasn't saved you. That's blasphemy. You say, preacher, that's a strong message. Yes, it is. Somebody needs to declare it today, because a great many people are blaspheming God's name. A great many are taking His name in vain. My friend, this morning, do you dare stand and look in the face of heaven and say today, O God, I have never blasphemed Your name. I have never taken Your name in vain. If you can do that, then you can get into heaven on this commandment at least. But my brother, my sister this morning, I don't believe you can if you're honest. You look down in your heart today. You have to say, I've taken His name in vain. What are you going to do? Going to be saved by keeping the Ten Commandments? My brother this morning, like that poor publican who stood off at a distance and beat upon his breast and said, God, be merciful to me, a sinner. And you know, he didn't really say it quite that way. He said, oh God, for me, a publican, if there was only a mercy seat. You see, he'd been shut out from the one in the temple. He turned his back on God and he couldn't get in. But this morning, oh, I'm glad to tell you, He's already made a mercy seat for every sinner, for you and for me and for everyone. And what we want and what we need today is mercy. And God is prepared to extend mercy if we're honest with Him. If we're willing to come and say, Lord, I've fallen short of Thy glory. I cast myself upon Thy mercy. And He says, come now, let us reason together, saith the Lord. Though your sins be as scarlet, they shall be white as snow. Though they be red like crimson, they shall be as wool. Because the blood of Jesus Christ, God's Son, cleanses from all sin, even the sin of taking His name in vain.
1: 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The third commandment reminds us that God's name isn't ordinary, never to be treated casually. His name is holy because He is holy. 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Our daily journey through the Bible is really the heart of this ministry. It's a steady 5-year trip through the whole Word of God with Dr. McGee as our faithful guide, one chapter at a time, one day at a time. And if this message reminded you how practical and relevant God's Word really is, then join us during the week as we continue this journey together. 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

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I'm Steve Schwetz, and until we meet again, I leave you with this prayer from Psalm 19:14. 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Amen.

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0: With SRN News, I'm Michael Harrington in Washington. The 25-year mark is now passed, but the pain and suffering continues as so many first responders and Manhattan residents have respiratory illnesses and cancers related to 9/11. Correspondent Laura Winters.
1: The 9/11 Victims Compensation Fund reports an enormous number of people have passed away from the toxins at Ground Zero, close to 9,000 to date, triple the number of people killed on September 11th, 25 years ago. Close to 60,000 first responders, news reporters, photographers, and Manhattan residents have been diagnosed with 9/11-related cancer from being exposed to the toxic air and toxic debris, the numbers tragically growing by the day. Laura Winters reporting.
0: Senator Tom Cotton acknowledges that inflation is hurting Americans, but he says success in Iran would be the key to helping them.
2: It was 9% under Joe Biden. We got it down to nearly 3%. That's not good enough. We need to do more. But one way to do more is to increase the flow of oil in the global economy. And fortunately, one of the best countries doing that is here in America. And we can pump more oil and gas here in America. That will help bring down the price of gas and diesel. And we can also make sure that our Arab friends in the Middle East are able to produce their oil and get it through the strait.
0: He spoke to the Salem Radio Network. Indonesian rescuers say about 130 passengers and crew are missing after a ferry carrying more than 240 people overturned in bad weather in the Java Sea this morning. At least 107 people were rescued and the bodies of six passengers recovered as the search operation expands in waters around the vessel's last known position. Indian Prime Minister Narendra Modi warning that rising geopolitical tensions and supply chain problems are affecting people worldwide and calls for solidarity across the global south. This is SRN News. Anti-Semitism is on the rise in Spain. The country's Jewish umbrella organization reports anti-Semitic incidents increased by about 15% last year. The Federation of Jewish Communities of Spain says 221 incidents were reported in 2025. In a country that's home to some 70,000 Jews. In fact, anti-Semitism is up all around the world, and some of the worst attacks have taken place in Western Europe, a region that has spent decades trying to eradicate the problem. It's also admitted millions of Muslim refugees in recent years. The UK government says it's banning trade with Israel's West Bank, where it claims the Jewish settlers are carrying out ethnic cleansing of Palestinians. Israel denies that charge and points out the West Bank is part of Israeli territory. Foreign Secretary Ed Miliband says the UK will ban imports of all goods from the region and some services, including financing, construction, infrastructure, and real estate. This is SRN News.
3: Today's good news verse is a verse of hope and comfort found in Isaiah 40, verse 31. But they that wait upon the Lord shall renew their strength. They shall mount up with wings as eagles. They shall run and not be weary, and they shall walk and not faint. A word of hope and comfort found in Isaiah 40, verse 31, here on VCY America.

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1: 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Artificial intelligence, transhumanism, digital currency, all are being used to advance us to globalism. 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
1: There is a powerful push for global control. 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
2: These evildoers themselves will often let slip what their agenda is in public. They have a very nightmarish and dystopian vision for the future. I don't think that future necessarily has to be set in stone, but if we do nothing, if people who love liberty, if people who love God sit back and do nothing and allow these evildoers to run wild, I can almost guarantee you that this is not going to end well for anyone.
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The Majesty and Glory Singers, and a song that I thought would be appropriate to begin the program today. Because down through these 37 years, this has been my story, this has been my song, through this music, sharing with you, praising my Savior all the day long. Your host is Dave Freeland, and you heard me correctly. 37 years have gone by of this program being aired, and today we begin number 38. Now, I do not intend to bore you with a lot of statistics, but I will tell you that when the program did begin, your host was 35, and now I'm 72, and God has been more than sufficient. For a Missouri listener, here's Rudy Atwood. What shall I give thee, Master?

not just a part, nor half of my heart. I will give all to thee. And now for a Kansas listener, we hear the harmony chorus of the late Phil Kerr and Phil's solo voice, the touch of his hand.

The voice of the late Phil Kerr and his Harmony Chorus, for that Kansas listener, followed by the voices of Chris and Julie Cravens.

beautiful harmony by the Chapel Men, and that is what the Master wants to share with each life that accepts him. Beautiful harmony. Well, the songs that we will use to close out the program today are those that we used on that first program back in 1968. Same songs, same artists.

I might add that the two numbers you have heard, and one more to go, that are repeats from that first program in 1968, they have all been remastered, the quality is even better, and the medley that the Lehman Singers just sang for us, I think on the program the first time around, it was in mono. Well, today, it's in stereo, as are the White Sisters.

The White Sisters with the arranging done by Harold DeCoux. And you have heard another milestone in this ministry called Sounds of Joy. Your host, Dave Freeland, giving praise and honor and glory to our Heavenly Father for all that He has done down through these 37 years. As we have shared sacred music with you, and the Lord willing, will do so in the year to come, as He wills.

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4: Are you kidding me right now? 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Along with that, we've got some special events like Camo Chow and the first ever blade swap. 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

0: Hello and welcome to Kids Talk. I'm Uncle Aaron.
1: And I'm Aunt Amber. And this week, we're going to get right back into another interview with Mr. Carl Kirby from Reasons for Hope.
0: We're joined today by Carl Kirby with Reasons for Hope. You've heard his voice on this program before, and he's here today to help us to answer some of these questions that boys and girls are asking about a special book of the Bible that we know as Genesis, that first book of the Bible. Many of you kids listening to the program, I know, have memorized at least Genesis 1:1, can walk through maybe those days of creation, but

0: I've got Carl Kirby here today. Again, Reasons for Hope. Carl, welcome to the program.
1: Thank you, Aaron. What a blessing.
0: Now, you believe and you teach that God created the world in 6 days. Can you walk us through that creation week?
1: Yeah, absolutely. When you start with Genesis, there's no other way to take it, quite frankly. God says very clearly that he created evening, morning, first day, evening, morning, second day. And when you read that, the language won't allow for long ages, won't allow for long periods of time. It's very clear when you take the word that's used there, the Hebrew word yom, and look at it and study it with any, I mean, you don't have to go real deep on this, but look how many times the word yom is used and what it can mean. And it can mean different things. It can mean like the day of my father, you know, my father's day. It can mean that. It can mean during the daylight portion of the day. It can mean that. It absolutely can. But it can also mean an approximately 24-hour day. If you want to know what it means, you just study it in context. And when you look at Genesis 1, and it says evening, morning, first day, evening, morning, second day, evening, morning, third day, it's almost as if God was saying, look, I'm not going to let you guys mess this up. Not even going to give you an option on this one, right?
0: Make it abundantly clear.
1: It's abundantly clear. You got an evening, you got a morning, and you got a number. And so anywhere else that the word yom is used with evening, morning, or number, it always means an ordinary day. But so many times Christians want to try and say that that in Genesis doesn't mean that. And every time they do that, and I don't try to be disrespectful. Look, I believed in God. I was saved. And I thought the earth was millions of years old. That's all I knew until I was corrected. When somebody tries to tell me that those days in Genesis aren't real days, and I try to probe and find out why they believe that, it's always because, well, science says. So in other words, we have this mindset of, well, God, I know what you wrote, but let me tell you what you meant. I know you said you created in 6 days and rested one, but you didn't quite understand science, God, because science has proven the earth is millions of years old, so therefore the days can't be real days. They have to be this or this or this. Whenever we do that, we take God's word and it gets demoted and we elevate man's opinion. And God's word is pretty clear on man's opinion. There is a way that seems right to man, but it leads to death. We can't take our opinion and tell God what he meant. That's an approach to scripture called eisegesis. Mm-hmm. And I'm telling God what he meant, right? We need to be exegetic. We need to approach it exegetically. We need to look at it as what is the meaning of the words? What is the context and all that sort of a thing? And Genesis 1 is very clear. It was 6 days.
0: Does God, I mean, do we really believe that God has the power to do that in 6 days? God created everything in 6 days. I know some kids that can't even clean their room in a week. So can God actually create the entire universe, everything that's in it, in 6 days?
1: The God that is revealed, no, see, that's an interesting question. In the world today, they're going to tell you, well, God can't do this, he can't do that. Well, that's because they're looking at the wrong God.
0: Right.
1: When we look at the biblical God, this is a God that started with nothing, spoke it into existence, and it became something. He took non-life and turned it into life. He took nothing and turned it into life. And that's one of the big stumping questions that the person that doesn't want to believe in a God has to really struggle with. How does life come from non-life, right? Well, it doesn't. It comes from the origin of life, God himself, who breathed life into man and we became a living being. So yes, he's got that power. When he can take dust and form it and turn man into a living being, you better believe he's got the power to do it in 6 days. He could have done it in 6 seconds.
0: Now, this is kind of a big deal for some people. I mean, these young people that are listening to the program right now, these boys and girls, they've been taught this in their Sunday school classes. Sure. They've heard it from mom and dad. Maybe some of them get that at school or even in their homeschool classes that they have. They hear it on programs like Kids Talk. Why does this matter?
1: Because if God didn't do what he said that he did, the way that he said that he did it, then he's not who he claims to be in his word. As I said, he can't lie. And I think the biggest reason would be very simply, fill in the blank. The wages of sin is, what do you think I hear when I approach a question with that?
0: Death.
1: Yeah, very simple, right? Mm-hmm. And then I look at him and say, what? You're kidding me, right? You can't believe that. You can't believe the wages of sin is death because the earth is millions of years old. I can prove it to you. I can show you science that shows that the earth is millions of years old. And guess what? That means for millions of years, there was death and suffering. Mm. Animals eating each other, killing each other. And then a few thousand years ago, God came along and created Adam and Eve. Hold up. That is totally opposite of what Scripture teaches. Scripture is so clear that at the end of creation, it wasn't just good. It was very good. It was perfect. No death, no tear, no sorrows. Because the new heavens and the new earth is going to be a restoration of what it was like in the beginning. So if it was in the beginning, a place where animals are running around, killing each other, dying from brain tumors, cancer, and cannibalism, because we find those things in the fossil record, what kind of a heaven do we look forward to? Hmm. No.

0: We have true hope because God did what he said he did, the way that he said that he did it. It was perfect then. It's going to be perfect again. And I personally can't wait to get there and get that new perfect body and get rid of this one that I got that's all broken down.
1: That'll be nice, won't it?
0: It will be.
1: Now, you believe then that we can trust the book of Genesis as much as we can trust the book of John or any of these other books
0: Absolutely.
1: Of the Bible that we preach?
0: I put it like this. If you can't trust Genesis, why should you trust John?
1: Mm.
0: You see, I like buffets, as you can tell, Aaron. It's obvious.
1: That makes two of us in this room.
0: Because when you go to buffets, there's a reason, right? You can get all the food groups, chicken, beef, pork, shrimp.
1: Exactly.
0: And chocolate for dessert. I don't want green and yellow. I want chicken, beef, pork, shrimp. But there's a problem. When you have a poor physical diet, there's poor physical health.
1: Mm.
0: Well, this is what I would say to the Christian that wants to say, love that love and grace thing. Give me a lot of that love and grace. Well, if you're going to try and pick and choose what God has given to us in his word, there's going to be poor spiritual health that come from a poor spiritual diet. And when God gives us his word in Genesis, that's the foundation for the whole rest of all the love and the grace. The whole reason he came and did what he did on the cross is founded in that history in Genesis. If you remove that history, people will not trust why we even need a savior. I mean, the wages of sin is death. What are you talking about? Death has just always been here. So yes, it's vitally important because it lays a foundation for what Christ ultimately did on the cross and why he did it.
1: Now, Carl, it sounds like you could talk about this for a very long time. And you know what? I believe you have. And I believe that some of those resources are available on an app called R4H.
0: Yeah. Yeah. If you go to your app store and just look for R4H, stands for Reasons for Hope. You can search Reasons for Hope if you want. It's just a lot longer. And download it. And when you go there, you'll see one of the tabs will have my picture on there. It's very good for keeping mice out of the pantry as well. If you hit that, the top tab says full-length talks. There's short teachings as well. You can watch. I think I've got 15 or 16 full-length talks up there. And one of them, I do believe, is on Genesis. Is it important? So there's lots of resources other than mine up there as well. So you can watch our other stuff. Kids section, really good tools.
1: Well, Carl, thank you for your passion for the Word of God and for taking us to that today for those answers from Scripture. We look forward to having you back on the program again. Young people, make sure you go to Mom and Dad, see if you can get that app downloaded, Reasons for Hope. They can get that on their phones and give you some really cool information from that app. Thanks for joining us today, Carl.
0: Thank you, sir.
2: Boy, I am thankful for some godly influences like Mr. Carl, who help us to share truths from God's Word. Last time I talked with him, he shared with me these words that many people have heard from him as well. Know it, live it, share it. Kids, we need to know God's word by studying it and memorizing it. We need to live God's word by obeying it, and we need to share God's word with everyone around us.
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4: The earth spins around one time we have a day. The moon circles the earth and a month is made. 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

0: All right, Uncle Aaron, I think it's time for some birthdays. Mm-hmm. Let's go ahead and get started on September the 12th. Happy birthday to Gwendolyn Richardson, Audrey Livingood, Zane Sprague, and two graduates, Frederick Swart and Bendy Bright. Happy birthday. On the 13th, we have Gwen Long, Elijah Storm, Samuel Storm, Vivian Gonzalez, and Griffin Cooper.
1: On the 14th, we celebrate birthdays with Joseph Campbell, Leah Gary, Lucas Dudenbostel, William Ware, and Everett Wandell. Happy birthday on the 15th to Zoe Forster, Kezia Reed, Clara McCracken, and graduate Wayne Weedman.
0: All right, we're on the 16th. Happy birthday to Daniel Pluckelman, Priscilla Whittington, Jackson Mullinay, Benjamin Harrison, Keenan Engel, and graduate Johnny Johnny. On the 17th, we have another graduate, Elijah Matlock. Happy birthday to you. Also celebrating their birthdays on the 17th are Adrian Regalado, Micah Kohler, and Isaiah Rosinski.
1: Happy birthday on the 18th to Liam Morris, Theodore Cernick, Aberdeen Walton, Reimer Ripkema, Georgie Blank, Johnny Dickman, Samuel Hillis, and graduate turning 12, getting that extra special gift in the mail, Cora Boone. 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
0: Uncle Aaron, what can the kids expect next week?
1: We've got one more visit with Mr. Carl Kirby, so make sure you tune in for that one.
0: Well, until then, remember that God, our great creator, is worthy of our praise. See you next time, right here on Kids Talk.

0: Hi there. We've been waiting for you. We're going to have fun and learn something, too. Because it's time for Fables of Faith. Here are your friends, Uncle Van, Christy, and Bud.
1: Today, we're going to talk about a treasure. You know what a treasure is?
2: Money.
1: Money. Well, why is money a treasure?
2: Because you can buy things with it.
1: Okay, but you couldn't buy things with it if it wasn't valuable or if it wasn't worth something, could you?
2: No.
1: And a treasure is something that you think is worth a lot, an awful lot. And you know, in the book of Matthew, remember one time we had a program about the last book in the Bible and the last book in the New Testament. This is the first book in the New Testament in the book of Matthew. And it's in the sixth chapter, and there are two verses, 19 and 20, and it talks about treasures. And it says here, "Lay not up for yourselves treasures upon earth, where moth and rust doth corrupt." You know what corrupt means? It means to make it no good anymore. Because if you have something that's a treasure and it's a value, and then these things get a hold of it, it takes all the value out of it. So it says, "Don't lay up for yourselves treasures upon earth, where moth and rust doth corrupt, and where thieves break through and steal," or robbers break through and steal. "But lay up for yourselves treasures in heaven, where neither moth nor rust doth corrupt, and where thieves do not break through nor steal." Now, we're going to have a story today about three of our friends who laid up some treasures on earth. And we're going to see what happened to them.
3: "Hi, children. This is Old Owl speaking.

0: I'd like to introduce you to a few of my friends.
1: My name is Beauregard Bear.
2: And all you lads and lassies, my name is McKelvey Mutt.
0: And my name is Bruce the Goose.
3: Top of the morning to you. My name is Philip the Fox.
4: Hi, I'm Squee the Squirrel, and I want to invite you along for a story in the forest.

0: sure looks like winter is just around the corner, doesn't it, lads?
1: Yeah, and it's about time for me to get my little nap.
2: Oh, boy, you're lucky, Bo, getting to sleep all winter.
0: Well, that's true enough, but I wouldn't trade places with you for all the bagpipes in Scotland.
1: Why not, McKelvey?
0: Because in winter I get to wear my nice, warm plaid doggy jacket. It's the finest in the land, with my own clan's plaid and woven from the finest wool. Ah, it's a joy, my prized possession.
2: Well, I wouldn't really trade places with him either. I've been gathering nuts for the past few months, and I've got quite a few stored away for the winter. There's nothing like sitting by the warm, cozy fire on a cold winter day enjoying my favorite food, nuts. I roast them in the fire to really make them taste good. The thought of it makes me wish that winter would hurry up and get here.
3: Quite right, old man. Winter is the time to enjoy. I'm quite fond of ice skating, you know. I finally got me a pair of skates, and I can hardly wait to use them.
1: Boy, I'd sure like to see all of these things before I turn in for the winter. Could I?
2: Sure, Bo. Come on over to my place, and I'll show you all the nuts I have stored up.
0: Then come to my place, lad. While you're at Squinty's, I'll get my jacket out and show you.
3: I'll run home and fetch my skates. Oh, you like them, old chap. I really paid a bundle for them, you know.
1: Let's go, Squinty. I'll see you guys later.
0: Great, man.
4: Good show.
2: To my house.
1: Yeah, I can see it. Say, Squinty, do you always leave your door open like that?
2: But I didn't leave my door open, Bo.
1: Well, it sure is open now.
2: But I remember closing it before I left.
1: Let's have a look. Maybe the wind blew it open.
2: I just don't see how that could... Look, Bo! Acorns and walnuts scattered all over the floor.
1: Looks like someone helped himself to all your supply of nuts.
2: I'll say they did. They cleaned me out. Oh, now what'll I do this winter?
1: Who would do a thing like that?
2: Some thief. Oh, now my whole winter's ruined. All those nuts I had laid up for the winter. And now I have nothing.
1: No, don't cry, Squinty. We'll do something for you.
2: But I don't want just something. I want all those delicious acorns and walnuts and pecans.
1: You shouldn't fret so over something you don't have, Squinty.
2: Like what, Bo?
1: You don't think your friends are going to let you starve to death this winter, do you?
2: I still don't see what you mean, Bo.
1: Maybe the nuts are gone, but I'll bet whoever stole them doesn't have friends like you have. When those nuts are gone, that's all he'll have. But you have some friends who can help you get some more before the winter comes up.
2: Hey, good idea, Bo. Let's go gather the gang.
0: Sure, I'll help Squinty gather some nuts, lads. But first, I want you to see my doggy jacket. It's right here in the closet. Now I ask you, isn't she a beauty? Notice the fine wool and the nice plaid and the big hole in the middle. And the big hole in the middle. Where did that come from?
2: What's wrong, McKelvey?

0: Foggy Jacket, ruined. Those pesky moths have eaten a hole right through my beautiful doggy jacket. My prized possession, with a big moth hole in the middle. Now what am I gonna do?
1: Well, like Bo says, I'll bet with all your friends you can come up with some sort of an answer.
0: Don't bother me with your prattle now, lads. I'm hurt to the quick. My beautiful doggy jacket. Dinner for some mealy-mouthed moth.
2: Look! Just look! My skates!
1: Don't bother us now, Phil. McKelvey has just found a hole in his doggy jacket.
2: Hole, pole. My skates are all rusty. Look!
0: That's too bad, Philip.
2: Too bad? How shall I ever be able to skate this winter with these blades all rusty?
0: Oh, here, lad. Let me see those skates.
2: Why? What can you do with them?
0: Oh, well, I think I can put them to my grinding wheel and get the rust off them. Then we could sharpen them up, put a little oil on the blades, and they'll be good as new.
2: I say, do you really think that will work?
0: Are you doubting my ability, lad?
2: Oh, no. Just a little concerned about my skates, that's all. I say, old man, is this the doggy jacket you were telling us about?
0: Well, it was. But it's no good now. Look at the moth hole in the middle.
2: Well, that can be fixed all right.
0: What? How?
2: Oh, a little reweaving, and it would look just like new. One of my favorite hobbies, you know, weaving and the like.
0: You never told us that, Philip.
2: Well, I just do it in my spare time, so not too many know about it.
0: Say, man, if you could fix this up, I would be eternally grateful.
2: Oh, no trouble at all, old man.
3: In the meantime, we'd better get out and gather up some nuts for Squinty before the winter gets here.
0: Right. Let's go get the rest of the gang.
3: But you know, fellas, this really makes me think about something.
0: Oh, what's that, Lamont?
2: Yes, old boy, what?
1: Yeah, what, Bo?
3: I think that I don't think it's so good an idea to get so wrapped up in things that can be stolen, moth-eaten, or get rusty.
0: I think you're right, lad.
2: Quite correct, my good man. For there are far better things with which we could concern ourselves.
3: And they aren't just what we have to eat, wear, and play with.
4: Well, old McKelvey had his troubles, didn't he?
1: Yep.
4: With the hole in his doggy jacket. And what about poor old Philip? Didn't he have some troubles, too? What kind of trouble did Philip the Fox have?
1: His skates were all rusted.
4: All rusted, weren't they? And Squinty's, what
1: nuts
4: happened?
1: Nuts were stolen.
4: They were all stolen, weren't they?
1: And eaten all up.
4: Well, we don't know if they were eaten all up. They probably got eaten up finally. Remember what this verse said?
1: Yeah.
4: Do you think these were treasures to McKelvey and to Squinty?
1: Yeah.
4: Why were they treasures?
1: Because they were for the winter.
4: Well, Squinty, the nuts were treasures for him, and he was really looking forward to the winter, wasn't he? Because he really was.
1: All of them were.
4: They were all looking forward to the winter.
1: Because they would have so much fun. They said it was the funniest thing.
4: And old Philip was looking forward to doing some ice skating, wasn't he? And Squinty was looking forward to doing a little bit of roasting around the fire and enjoying all the pecans and walnuts. And old McKelvey was kind of looking forward to wearing his doggy jacket, wasn't he? Now, was there anything in the scripture verse that sounds familiar when you heard the story? Lay not up for yourselves treasures upon earth, where moth and rust doth corrupt. You see what corrupt means now? Because they were valuable one time, and then when the moth got hold and the rust got hold of them, they weren't valuable anymore, were they?
1: And the robber got hold of them.
4: And it was all gone. But, now you know what the other part of the verse says? Lay up for yourselves treasures in heaven. Because in heaven there are no moths to eat, and there's no rust to to ruin the value of these things. And there are no thieves, because there won't be any thieves in heaven, will there?
5: No.
4: Lay up for yourselves treasures in heaven. You know what the other part of the verse says? Is there a friend that we have in heaven who is more valuable to us than anything we have on earth?
5: Yes, Jesus.
4: Jesus is. And if he is the treasure of our life, if he is the thing and the person that we value the most, can anything ruin this friendship?
5: No.
4: Can anything ruin his love for us?
5: No. No.
4: And nobody can take it from us, can they? If we believe in Jesus Christ and if he's our friend, this is our treasure in heaven, isn't it? And in the 21st verse it says, "For where your treasure is, there will your heart be also." Do you remember a verse that we had about Jesus knocking at the door of our heart?
5: Yes.
4: Then let us come, let me come in.
5: Yeah.
4: And if we say this is the best treasure that we can have, if Jesus is the best friend we can have, then all of these things on earth don't mean that much to us. And then where Jesus is, that's where our heart is too, because this is what we value the most.
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6: Malumo, come here, son.
7: Dad, I'm here. 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
6: Where are the magic charms? 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
6: Put them under the bed. 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
8: 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For the last 6 months, Aunt Sarah's been in Zambia with a ministry called Love's Door for All Nations. She's helping plant churches and start a children's home. Sarah's friend Raymond is passing through town and has stopped by for a quick visit.
9: Good morning, everybody. I'm so glad you've come to Kids Club today. Wow, there's only five of us here. Anyway, I would like you to meet Raymond. He's a special friend of mine from South Africa, and he

0: God. I've asked him to lead our time today. Would you like that?
1: Sure.
2: Yeah.
1: That sounds fun.
2: Sarah. Hi.
0: Hey, Malumo. I'm glad you came. Here, come sit by me.
3: Thank you, Sarah. I'm glad I can be here today. And I thought I'll start with an old African tale. There was once a king with a male servant who in all circumstances always said to him, "My king, do not be discouraged because everything God does is perfect and he doesn't make mistakes." One day, they went hunting and a wild animal attacked the king. The servant managed to kill the animal, but he couldn't prevent his majesty from losing a finger. Furiously and without showing gratitude, the king said, "If God was perfect and he didn't make mistakes, I could not have been attacked and lost a finger." The servant replied, "Despite of all this, I can only tell you everything God does is perfect and he doesn't make mistakes." Outraged by the response, once again the king ordered the arrest of his servant. While being taken to prison, he told the king again, "God is good and he doesn't make mistakes." Another day, the king left alone for another hunt and was captured by savages who used human beings for sacrifice. On the altar, when the savages found out that he was missing a finger, the king was released because he was considered incomplete to be offered to the gods. On his return to the palace, he ordered the release of his servant and he said, "My friend, God was so good indeed to me. I was almost killed, but for the lack of one single finger, I was let go. But I have a question for you. If God was real good, why did he allow me to put you in prison?" His servant replied, "My king, if I had not been put in prison, I would have gone with you and I would have been sacrificed because I have no missing finger."
4: Yay. Yay.
0: Thank you, Raymond. You were great. I'm glad you dropped by on your way through.
3: How are the people responding to you guys being here?
0: Pretty good. It's been such an honor to be in these people's lives. But, well, Love's Door has been working in the village for almost 3 years. And after all our work, it seems like nothing is changing. The ground here is so hard. The people say they're Christians, but their lives do not reflect it.
3: I can relate, Sarah. Sometimes we can work very hard, but it takes a miracle of God to bring a change. I will pray that God does something.
0: Thank you, Raymond.
5: The tomatoes are getting so big, Sarah. Look at this one.
0: Wow, that's a big one. Ah, I'm glad we got the water pump fixed. Oh, you missed a weed under that one.
5: Oh, sorry.
6: Hey, Sarah, Katana. It's time to go to town and pick up the solar panel.
0: Coming! We'll do that row when we get back.
6: Sarah, I just came back from Sugar Village. Victoria wanted me to tell you she'll be busy tomorrow and she can't meet for the Bible study.
0: I was afraid of that. She keeps making excuses not to come. Chuma stopped coming, too. This is getting sort of discouraging.
6: Well, I know Malumo likes your kids' club.
0: Yeah.
6: I have some other news, Sarah. Regina's mother passed away yesterday.
0: Oh, Dan, I'm so sorry.
6: We need to leave for the States tomorrow. Regina and I might be gone for a while. You know, we've called Thad and Mary, and they are able to come, but not right away.
0: Is Regina doing okay?
6: Yeah, you know, as well as can be expected. Base operations should probably continue, like paying the workers and setting up the home, meeting with villagers. We can go over the details this afternoon.
5: I'll help with the garden and the cleaning.
6: Oh, also, the bunk beds are ready and need to be picked up in Siamate Village tomorrow.
0: Wait, in this? I'm not sure I can drive a stick shift.
6: Tell you what. I'll give you a lesson tonight. And I know I'm asking a lot of you. And if you can't handle this, we could put things on hold here. You could take a break in Cape Town till Thad and Mary get here.
0: I'll pray about it and let you know.
1: Have you finished packing?
2: Yeah, I got everything to fit. I even packed the marshmallows Aunt Sarah wanted.
1: I hope it doesn't turn into one big squishmallow.
2: Yeah. Kate, I'm so happy we're able to go on this trip together.
1: Yeah, me too. Are you gonna miss Anthony while we're gone?
2: What do you think?
1: Of course. Are you worried about Dad?
2: What, that he'll accept him? Do I seem worried?
1: Yeah, maybe a little. But anyway, I think he's a great guy.
2: Thanks, Kate.
4: Well, you're in a bit of a rough situation, Sarah. It's true it'll be different without them there.
0: Yeah, it's going to mean a lot more work. And I'm pretty tired as it is.
4: Well, aren't Michelle and Kate coming soon? They'll be able to help.
0: Yeah, with some things, I suppose. But honestly, Dad, I'm just really discouraged. The ladies aren't coming to our Bible studies anymore. When I took over Kids Club, there were 30 kids coming, and now only 5 are coming. It's almost like I'm making things worse.
4: Sarah, I know you're a good teacher and kids love you. The issue might be bigger than you. I mean, we can't always explain why things happen. We just have to be faithful and do what he's asked us to do. Have you prayed about this?
0: I have. All I keep thinking is that God asked me to come here, and I haven't heard anything different.
4: Well, sounds like you have your answer.
0: I think you're right, Dad. Thank you.
7: Please be certain your seatbelt are securely fastened.
5: See that guy on the right, 4 rows up? With the purple hair?
1: Yeah. What about him?
5: Well, in the jet bridge, I saw one of the ground crew guys slip him a small bag.
1: So, maybe he forgot something at the counter?
5: I guess. He just looked very suspicious. Whatever he got probably didn't go through security.
1: What should we do?
8: Could you please put your seat in the upright position?
5: Excuse me, ma'am.
7: I'm so sorry, folks, but we're experiencing technical difficulties and need to cancel our flight
1: now
7: to
1: look
7: Amsterdam.
1: What you've done.
2: I probably saved your life.
7: Please exit the plane and proceed to one of our ticket counters where an agent will help you book another flight. Again, we apologize for the...
6: So, you sure about this?
0: Yeah, my nieces will be here tomorrow. They'll be able to help.
6: Please give them my greetings. Oh, the bunk beds can be picked up anytime tomorrow.
0: Okay.
6: How about you drive us to the airport? I'll give you one more lesson.
0: Sure.
6: Regina, are you ready to go?
9: Yep.
6: We'll have our regular weekly staff meetings only on the computer.
0: Okay.
6: Yeah, good. Good. Push the clutch in further. A little more. Yeah, good. Good. No, ease it. Ease the clutch.
0: Sorry.
6: No, ease the clutch. Ease it. Easy.
10: I'm sorry that you missed your connecting flight to South Africa. There's another flight this evening. Would that work for you?

0: Michelle, Oma said that if we ever had the opportunity, we should visit her family in The Hague. How far away is that from here?
1: That's only 45 minutes by train.
2: Sounds like fun.
1: Just make sure you're back here by 6 o'clock this evening.
0: Excuse me, ma'am. Does this train go to The Hague?
3: Oh, yeah. Ik ga niet naar Den Haag, ik ga naar Duitsland op die trein.
0: Looks like that's the one. Let's go.
2: Hey, Kate, you know how Dad asked me to do the curriculum?
0: Yeah?
2: Well, I was wondering if you wanted to take on the blog.
0: Me?
2: Yeah, it's perfect timing. I can teach you everything you need to know on this trip, and by the time you go to the Congo with Dad, you'll be a pro.
0: Well, I suppose I can give it a shot.
2: Cool.
0: Hey, Michelle, weren't we supposed to be in The Hague by now?
2: I was just thinking the same thing. There's that lady. I'll ask her. Excuse me, ma'am. What time do we arrive in The Hague?
3: The Hague? No. Dit gaat naar Duitsland. Germany.
0: What? But I thought she said...
2: No, we're on the wrong train.
4: Malumo, hi. Where are all the other kids?
5: The mothers are telling the kids to not come.
4: Why?
5: They say you're teaching lies.
4: What? No wonder they're not coming. What about you? Why did you come?
5: I have no mother, and my father doesn't care if I come. He is very sick.
4: Oh, he's sick? Who is your father?
5: Benedicto.
4: Oh, I've

0: Okay, Miss Sarah.
1: Sarah! The gods are eating the garden! Come quick!
2: What? Back! Go! Back! Out of here! Go! Shoo! Go! Get! All that work gone! I can't believe I forgot to lock the gate!
3: There is more bad news, Sarah.
2: What?
3: Look!
2: Buttercream! Her head is huge!
3: I think a snake bit her. She'll die now.
2: Oh, I can't believe this!
3: Dan would be so sad. He loved that goat. Come here, Buttercream.
2: Hello, this is Sarah.
4: Hey, Aunt Sarah.
3: Lay down here.
4: We're still in Amsterdam.
2: Amsterdam? I thought you'd be in South Africa by now.
4: Yeah, it's a mess.
2: Wow, yikes.
4: But don't worry about it. I figured everything out. We found a flight to Lusaka and can take the bus from there. We'll still make it by tomorrow.
2: Lusaka, that is not a good idea, Michelle. Many people have accidents on that route.
4: Well, it's too late. We already bought the tickets.
2: Can't you change them?
4: No, our plane is rolling down the runway. I have to go.
2: Hey, Raymond. It's Sarah.
5: Hi, Sarah. How are you?
2: Not good. Everything's going wrong.
5: Oh, Sarah, I'm so sorry, my sister.
2: Our garden got destroyed, and our goat died. My nieces are stuck in Lusaka.
5: Well, you're in a lucky day. I'll be in Lusaka tomorrow, so I can pick them up. I'll bring them to you.
2: Thank you, Raymond. I'm gonna be sore tomorrow from lifting those bunk beds.
3: Yeah, me too.
2: Hey, Katana, remember Malumu from Kids Club?
3: Yes.
2: That's his house over there. I found out that his dad is really sick. Do you want to go there with me tomorrow and drop up some food?
3: Watch out for that pig! Don't, Sarah!
2: Stop! Slow down! Brace yourself!
6: What have you done? You smashed the Benedito's house! Look at his kitchen!
2: Sorry.
6: What were you thinking? What are you trying to do?
2: Know.
6: Destroy our village? We don't want you here. Go back to where you're from.
2: Please, I didn't mean to. Tell Benedicto I'll fix his kitchen. We'll do whatever we can to make things better.
3: Sarah.
2: Katana, you're bleeding all over.
6: That's a bad cut. I can see the bone.
2: Oh, Katana, I'm so sorry.
6: There's a clinic down the road. Go, quickly.
2: Come in, Katana. Come in. I felt so bad.

0: hard watching me get all those stitches. Can you ever forgive me?
1: Of course. Don't cry, Sarah.
0: I came here to help, but I'm not doing a very good job.
1: What do you mean?
0: I love your people so much, and I want them to know Jesus. But now, because of what I've done, they'll never listen. I shouldn't have come. What are you doing?
1: Washing your feet, like Jesus did.
0: Oh, Katana, where did you learn that?
1: From you, Sarah.
0: Thank you. This means so much to me.
2: Hello, this is Sarah.
3: Sarah, this is Malumo.
2: Hi, Malumo. I'm so sorry for crashing into your kitchen. Your dad must be so upset.
3: Sarah, the devil wants you to go, but God wants you here. I'm gonna pray all night so you do not leave. Oh. I really want my father to know Jesus.
2: Oh, thank you so much, Malumo. Thank you. You made it!
4: Hey, Aunt Sarah. I'm so sorry it's the middle of the night.
2: That is not a problem. Raymond, thank you. I made up a room for you, too. I hope you'll stay.
5: That will be wonderful.
2: Oh, I can't believe you guys are here. Welcome to Zambia.
4: It's so good to see you, Aunt Sarah. How are you?
2: I'm doing okay. I had an interesting day, though. Things are a little rough right now in the village, and I'm not sure what we'll be doing while you're here.
4: It's okay. We're fine doing whatever.
2: Yeah. Well, come. I'll show you to your rooms.
4: All right.
2: Good morning, Kate. You're up early. You hungry?
6: Oh, famished.
7: Miss Sarah, please come to my house. My father wants to see you.
2: What? Okay, tell him we'll be there soon.
7: I will tell him.
2: Oh man, this could be trouble. That guy has close ties with the witch doctor, and I crashed into his kitchen yesterday.
4: His kitchen?
2: Let's get Michelle and Raymond up, and I'll explain the situation.
7: Come in.
2: Hello, Benedicto?
8: Are you Miss Sarah?
2: Yes. These are my friends. I am so sorry for what I did to your kitchen. I've contracted workers and they'll come start fixing it tomorrow.
8: I don't care about the house.
2: What? What do you mean?
8: I don't need the house. I am dying. I need you to take care of Malumo. Oh,
2: Benedicto, of course we'll help.
9: If I may ask, what is your sickness?
8: A while ago, I started having terrible dreams. When I would wake from those dreams, my legs would be weak, and it would be so hard to walk. I went to the witch doctors and spent lots of money on their charms to make the dreams stop, but they continued. And I got weaker. I lost my job because I couldn't walk.
2: Benedicto, we had no idea.
8: I went to the hospital in town, and they couldn't help me either. Now, I can no longer get up. And I can no longer eat. I am dying.
9: Benedicto. The evil one has power over you. I know that Dan has told you of Jesus, the Son of God. If you give your life to Jesus, he will cleanse you from all your sins. He will come, live inside you, and his power will protect you from the evil one.
8: Is Jesus really more powerful?
9: Of course, yes. Yes, yes, Benedicto. He can help you. If you turn to him and give up your old ways.
8: But how does he come to live in me?
2: You just have to ask him, Benedicto. He loves you and he is Lord over everything.

0: thing.
1: Yes. Confess that he is Lord. And ask him to cleanse you from all your sins.
2: Jesus, I confess you are Lord. I believe you are more powerful than the enemy. Please take away all my sins and help me.
1: Hallelujah! Right now I command any evil thing that is tormenting Benedetto to go in the name of Jesus and never come back. Benedetto belongs to Jesus now. Hallelujah. Benedetto, you have crossed over from death to life.
2: Thank you, Jesus. Thank you. I am free. I am free. I know it. I can feel it.
1: Thank you, Jesus. Benedetto, never turn to the witch doctors, because that will be looking to the enemy instead of God for help.
2: I will never again look to the witch doctors.
3: Would you like something to eat?

0: here, but you need to go slowly.
1: I want to get rid of all the magic charms from the witch doctors.
2: Here is my arm.
1: I can do it.
3: He's walking.
4: Dad!
1: What? There's more. On that shelf. Can you reach them?
2: Yes, of course.
1: Under my bed. There's a box under my bed.
4: I'll get them.
2: Would you like us to get rid of this for you?
1: No. I want to go outside and burn it all right now. Come!
2: Look at it, Ben.
1: Thank you for coming. Thank you for introducing me to Jesus.
2: We're so happy for you, Benedito.
4: Miss Sarah, can we sing that song from Kids Club?
0: That's a great idea.

0: Hey, Michelle.
1: Hi. Kate and the kids are getting the sticks.
0: They've never roasted marshmallows here before. They're gonna love it.
1: Benedicto's healing was a real miracle. Does that sort of thing happen a lot?
0: Mm-mm. That is the first time I've ever seen anything like that here.
1: Wow.
0: What we experienced yesterday was a huge breakthrough.
1: I'm so glad that we got to witness it.
0: Me too. You know, the whole time I've been here, I've been trying so hard to do the right thing, but it seemed like everything kept going wrong. I've been so discouraged and confused.
1: That's exactly how I felt on our trip here.
0: What do you mean?
1: Well, I reported the suspicious guy on our flight, which got us stuck in Chicago. And then I tried to visit Oma's relatives in Holland and missed that flight. I tried to fix that by going to Lusaka. Oh, it's just really been the story of my life these days.
0: Is something else going on?
1: Yeah. Well, I really like this guy named Anthony.
0: Oh.
1: But I'm afraid that...
0: Afraid of what?
1: I'm afraid Dad won't give his blessing. Anthony's a really neat guy. He loves the Lord and has a great heart, but I'm just not sure Dad sees that. I've been trying to do this the right way, honoring Dad and letting him be a part of this all, but...
0: Sort of hard to trust.
1: Yeah, it is.
0: Mm-hmm. He cares so much for you, Michelle.
1: I know. It's just scary.
0: It is worth it to have your parents' blessing. And God can totally change your dad's heart if this is the right guy for you.
1: You're right.
0: He can do anything. He even uses our worst mistakes for his glory. Like that crashed kitchen. Everything God does is perfect. Hey, Malumo.
2: Sarah, my dad is doing much better. He is looking for work today.
0: That's great news. God is so amazing. Let's thank Jesus right now.
2: Thank you, God. My father did not die, but you saved him. You are more powerful than the enemy. You are Lord of all.
0: Amen.
1: Amen.
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4: 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I'm Carl Kirby. Snuggle in close as we talk about the cute, cuddly baby panda. When these guys are born, they're about the size of a stick of butter and weigh about 3 to 5 ounces. They're born hairless, blind, and completely helpless. Although mom weighs 900 times more than her baby, she'll gently cradle and care for this tiny cub, not even leaving her bamboo den to eat or drink. By 3 months, the cub has opened its eyes, is teething, and starting to crawl. That's when the fun begins. As they venture outside the den, mom has to keep her clumsy cub from tripping, falling, and rolling away as they explore their surroundings. By 6 months, the couple start eating bamboo and climbing trees. At 1 year old, they'll

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4: Hello there. I am an apple. Oh, that's okay. I don't mind you biting into me. That's what I was created for.
5: Baldwin, Cortland, Delicious, Gravenstein, Jonathan, McIntosh, Rome Beauty, Winesap, Ida Red, Franklin. A list of favorite apple varieties in the good old USA.
4: Hey, but let's do more than just talk about them, okay? How about sinking your teeth in a big red one right now? Here you go. Take it.
6: Good.
4: Well, Mr. Apple, welcome to Nature Corner today.
6: Well, I do declare. Thank you, Uncle Bob.
4: What kind of an apple are you?
6: I'm a red delicious. Ooh, be careful, be careful.
4: Well, I'm sorry about that, Mr. Apple. I dropped you, and of course that causes a bruise.
6: Yes, and if you don't eat me right away, I'll rot.
4: Oh, that's true, red delicious apple. Here, let me get that section that got bruised. I'm sorry. That'll take care of it.
6: I should say, always treat apples like eggs.
4: Now, Red Delicious, you're perhaps one of the most famous and favorite varieties in the world. How many different kinds of apples are there?
6: 7,500 different kinds of apples.
4: Now, are all 7,500 varieties grown in the United States?
6: Oh, no. Only 2,500 varieties, Uncle Bob.
4: I see. Well, that's enough for me. Plenty. Is it true that France raises more apples than the United States?
6: Yes, it is, Uncle Bob.
4: Now, my good neighbors in Canada raise quite a few apples, too.
6: Oh, sure they do, indeed. Nova Scotia, Ontario, Quebec, New Brunswick, British Columbia, great apple-growing region.
4: Now, Red Delicious Apple, we've all heard the expression, an apple a day keeps the doctor away. How about that?
6: Well, I cannot

0: say that's always true, but apples are so good for you. They are very nutritious. For example...
1: How many vitamins?
0: Four. Vitamins A, B, C, and G. Rich in these vitamins, Uncle Bob.
1: I understand you contain pectin.
0: Yes, pectin is very, very important for your body. It helps you digest food better.
1: Gets in my digestive tract and goes to work for me. Interesting. Now,
0: it also cleans your teeth, Uncle Bob.
1: You know, I was just going to ask you that question. Is that what pectin does?
0: Yes, Uncle Bob, but pectin is an acid, and it has a cleaning effect on your teeth. It also cleans your mouth. It's like
1: a breath deodorant, maybe?
0: Yes, that's exactly what it is, Uncle Bob. Now, apples also are very rich in phosphorus, potassium, and iron to make your body grow strong.
1: Phosphorus, potassium, and iron. And now you also contain calcium, don't you?
0: Sure I do. Now, calcium makes for strong bones and very healthy teeth.
1: Now, Mr. Apple, how much of you is water?
0: 84%. Exactly, 84%. Now, why don't you bite into me and then listen very carefully to the water and the sugar snapping and cracking inside of me. Ready?
1: Always ready, Mr. Red Delicious. Wow, listen to that.
0: Sounds sort of like carbonated water, doesn't it? A fizzy effect.
1: Yes, sure it does. I never heard that before.
0: Well, Uncle Bob, next time you want to bite into an apple, first put it in the refrigerator, get it nice and cold. Bite into it then, and hold it up to your ear, and you'll hear that same sound.
1: I hear it. Now, Mr. Apple, I have a question for you. This has kind of bothered me for some time. How come apples don't grow well in warm, sunny, tropical climates?
0: Like Florida, Georgia?
1: Right.
0: Well, the weather there is not cold enough long enough, Uncle Bob.
1: Well, now, just a minute, Red Delicious Apple. What does that have to do with growing apples?
0: Oh, a lot, Uncle Bob, a whole lot.
1: Spell it out for me.
0: Well, Uncle Bob, in order for an apple tree to produce a crop, it must go through a period of rest. And that period of rest must be at least 1,200 hours, or exactly 50 days, when the temperature is 40 degrees or colder.
1: That's 40 degrees Fahrenheit.
0: Yes, or that would be plus 4 Celsius.
1: Hey, that's interesting. The apple tree has to go through a period of 1,200 hours of cold weather.
0: 1,200 hours of cold weather. 50 days, Uncle Bob. About 2 months.
1: And this makes you dormant?
0: Yes, it makes me dormant, very sleepy, but yet another part of me is working very hard. Now, the part of me that is not working hard is the part that makes leaves and flower buds and fruit. That is resting. But inside of the apple trunk and branch and roots. The factories are hard at work during this cold, silent period.
1: Doing what?
0: They're balancing themselves, Uncle Bob.
1: Balancing? You better explain that.
0: In the trunk and the branches and the roots of the tree, there are many chemicals, acids, and hormones that are out of balance.
1: I see, and they have to get in balance?
0: That's exactly it, or they cannot produce an apple crop the next spring. So during this period of rest, the creator of the universe has designed the apple tree to correct itself, to put its chemicals, acids, and hormones back into proper balance. So when spring comes, then the fruit can be produced.
1: And if you don't have a cold spell of at least 1,200 hours below 40 degrees Fahrenheit, that can't happen?
0: No, it cannot happen. The tree cannot go into dormancy. It cannot rest, and those factories cannot balance themselves.
1: I see. Okay, so what happens next spring if the balancing act does not take place?
0: Next spring, just a few leaves will come out. Then maybe about a month later, a few blossoms.
1: A few blossoms?
0: Yes, only a few. Maybe a month later, a few more. But you cannot grow an apple crop like that.
1: Right. It just wouldn't pay for itself.
0: Cold weather is necessary for a good apple crop, Uncle Bob. The only way it'll work.
1: Okay, I'll take your word for it, Red Delicious, and thank you so much. Genesis chapter 1, verse 12 in your Bible talks about Jesus Christ, the marvelous creator of the apple tree.

0: Dear brothers and sisters in Christ, scattered over the world, temptation is the pull of our natural evil thoughts and wishes. These evil thoughts lead to outright sin.
1: The words of the Apostle James, chapter 1, verses 14 and 15. Temptation is the pull of our natural evil thoughts and wishes. Say, did the Lord Jesus Christ have these natural evil thoughts and wishes? Well, the answer is quite naturally no. But why? Well, listen to his words found in John chapter 14, verse 30. Men, I'll tell you the truth. Satan has nothing in me, not a thing. God the Holy Spirit had the Apostle Peter write an important fact about the Lord Jesus one day. It's found in 1 Peter 2:22. Jesus Christ never sinned, not even once. The Apostle James summed it all up in chapter 1, verse 13 by saying, God cannot be tempted by evil. In other words, God never wants to do wrong. And remember, Jesus Christ is God. But why was the Lord Jesus Christ tempted by the devil? What was the purpose? If we could turn time backwards and speak with the Apostle Matthew, this is what he would say.
2: Well, actually, you see, it was a testing. God wanted his son to be put to the test, to prove who he really was.
1: Now, Matthew, you're saying this was God's idea?
2: Yes, it was. Just one moment. Let me get the door, please. Sorry for all the racket, my friend.
1: Oh, that's okay. I'm used to it. Marketplace is busy today. And now, as you were saying, Matthew?
2: Yes, it was God's idea to test his son, and he would use Satan to do the testing.
1: Matthew, why do you feel it was God's idea?
2: Well, my friend, the scriptures tell us that the Spirit of God, the Holy Spirit, led the Lord Jesus Christ into the wilderness to be tested by Satan.
1: I see. In other words, God wanted to prove something.
2: Indeed, he did. He wanted to prove to Satan that his son could be tested and come out victoriously. Now, the Spirit of God led the Lord Jesus Christ into the wilderness. For 40 days and 40 nights he ate nothing and became very hungry. Now, God allowed Satan to come at this very critical time and test the Lord Jesus Christ. Let's listen.
3: Well, Jesus, you're hungry, aren't you? Why don't you change these stones into bread and feed yourself? You can, you know. It would prove that you're the Son of God.
1: No, Satan. The scriptures tell us that a person does not live only on bread, but he needs the Word of God, and that comes from the mouth of God.
2: Well, you see, my friend, Satan appealed to the Lord Jesus Christ's hunger, but he lost because Christ found strength in the Word of God, the Scriptures.
1: I see it, Matthew. And this is why God the Holy Spirit led the Lord Jesus Christ into the wilderness. He knew that when Christ would be tested by Satan, he would win.
2: Ah, you're catching on, my Gentile friend. Right. And that shows who the Lord Jesus Christ is. But the test had to be made. It had to be given to prove it. Now, the next test that Satan threw at the Lord Jesus was in Jerusalem on the roof of the temple.
3: Quite a view up here, Jesus. A lot of people down there. Why don't you jump off and prove that you're the Son of God? The scriptures promise that God will send his angels to keep you from any harm. They'll prevent you from smashing yourself on the rocks below.
1: Satan, the scriptures also say you're not to put the Lord God to a test like that.
2: So do you see Satan's sneaky method now?
1: Oh, I sure do, Matthew. He quoted the scriptures to Christ, thinking that this would appeal to the Savior.
2: But it didn't. That's right. Now you see, 2 points. Under severe pressure of hunger and the danger of height way upon that Jerusalem temple, the Lord Jesus was able to win the test over Satan because of who he is.
1: Right. God in human flesh.
2: Mm-hmm. And he had no evil in him that could say yes to temptation. For the final test, Satan took the Lord Jesus to the peak of a very high mountain and showed him the nations of the world's system that he held in his control.
3: Jesus, I'll give it all to you if you'll only kneel down and worship me Just once. Just once. Get out of here, Satan. The scriptures say worship only the Lord God. Obey only him.
2: Well, sir, after this, Satan went away. He had enough. The Lord Jesus

0: had a total victory.
1: Oh, that's interesting, Matthew.
0: Say, did you notice that each time that Satan tested the Lord Jesus...
1: Yes, he had a verse of Scripture.
0: Precisely. Each time Satan tested him, Christ came back with a verse of Scripture from the Old Testament. And, as a result, Satan was defeated, totally.
1: You know, Matthew, it reminds me of that verse that the writer to the Hebrews said. Speaking of Jesus Christ, he said he was tested in all ways like we are tested. But he didn't sin.
0: True. No wonder the Lord Jesus said it. I heard him say it. Satan has nothing in me. No, not a thing. It was because Christ was sin-free.
1: In other words, Matthew, there was no old nature, no sin nature in Christ to give in to the test.
0: Precisely. And the testing proved that he could not sin. Just like James said, God is not tempted to do evil.
1: And Jesus Christ is God.
0: Yes, that's the case in point.
1: Well, I'd say we have the great Savior.
0: Also right, my friend. Right you are.

0: Okay, read the story again. In Matthew chapter 4, Christ's test and victory. Well, that'll do it for today. Uncle Bob just saying it's mighty nice of this good listening station to provide radio time. Be looking for you next week. Okay, Uncle Bob, till then, cheerio!
1: Hey kids, climb aboard!
2: All hands on deck!
3: Aye, aye, Captain Hatch!
4: Hoist the mainsail!
5: Yes, sir, Jonas!
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6: Where are we headed, Uncle Jonas?
4: The adventures of Patch the Pirate!
5: Stay tuned! There's lots more excitement.
7: It's awesome as colossimus.
4: Well, looky here. I do believe it's another week of Patch the Pirate Adventure. Ahoy there, mates, and welcome aboard.
8: Well, I do believe that we're about to start a new story.
4: Righty-yari, Ahab. Now, Ahab, let me ask you. What special athletic event happens every 4 years? Ahab. It's the event where athletes come together from around the world to compete.
8: Oh, yeah, the Olympics.
4: Righty-o, Ahab. So we on the Jolly Roger thought it would be nice to tell the story of an Olympic competition that took place in the land of Zion. It's about a boy named Christian who runs the marathon. But that's all I'm going to tell ye. Put on your running shoes, mates, and join us for the Mount Zion Marathon.

0: Ahoy, mates!
1: Ahoy, Captain Patch!
2: How much longer till we get to the land of Zion?
3: Land ho!
0: It sounds like we're almost there, Pixie Pirate.
1: I'm so excited-widicated! I've never seen the Olympic Games before!
2: I haven't either, Sissy Seagull. This is gonna be so neat!
3: I can't wait to see the marathon! It's my favorite race!
0: Mine too, Princess Pirate.
2: What is it about the marathon that makes it your favorite, Captain?
0: Well, Pixie, the marathon is a long-distance race.
2: How long?
0: It's over 26 miles.
3: Wow, that's a big one!
0: It sure is, Princess, and I guess that's why I like it. Because it's a lot like the Christian life. It's not a 100-yard dash. It takes a lot of endurance.
1: Are Christians running a race, Captain?
0: Every day of our lives, Sissy. We're running in God's marathon. Do you remember those verses we memorized in Hebrews chapter 12?
1: That's right. It said, let us run with patience the race that is set before us.
2: Has anybody ever won any prizes in God's marathon?
0: Pixie, down through the ages, God has had many great champions. And if we look to Jesus, we can follow in their footsteps.

0: Lower the plank, princess!
1: Aye, Captain!
0: We've got to hurry ashore. The King of Zion wants to see us immediately.
1: Oh, Jumpin' Jam and Jellyfish! We get to meet a real king!
2: You called for me, my king?
3: Yes, my son. I want you to meet an old friend of mine.
2: Certainly, my king.
3: Captain Patch, this is my son, Christian.
0: Ahoy, mate.
2: Are you the real Patch the Pirate?
0: Well, last time I checked, I was real.
2: I've heard so many stories about you.
0: Stories?
2: Yeah, about what a great marathoner you were.
0: Remember, not all stories are true.
4: You ran the marathon?
2: Were you good?
5: Did you win any medals?
3: Yes, your captain won the gold medal many times.
0: Only because you were my trainer, Your Majesty.
2: You were his trainer, Father?
3: Well, I hardly did a thing.
0: Christian, no one ever has or ever will run the marathon as well as the King of Zion.
2: Are these things true, Father?
3: My son, there are a few things that... Captain Patch, I didn't invite you here to embarrass me.
0: I'm sorry, Your Majesty.
3: And so you should be.
0: I merely wanted the whole truth to be known.
3: Well, let's just leave the whole truth hidden for a while longer, shall we?
0: As you wish, my king.
3: Now, to the business at hand.
0: Yes, Your Majesty.
3: In just a few weeks from now, my son, Christian, will represent our country in the Olympic marathon. Captain Patch, I would like you to take charge of the final stage of his training.
0: But I'm sure you've trained him well, Your Majesty.
3: Captain, do you remember one of the first lessons I taught you many years ago? The one from Proverbs 11?
0: Let's see, Proverbs 11? Yes. In the multitude of counselors, there is safety.
3: Ah, your memory serves you well.
0: Are runners from the Kingdom of Zion still in need of safety?
3: Yes, I'm afraid so. My old enemy still prowls around like a roaring lion, looking for someone to devour. I've even heard rumblings of rebellion.
0: So, that old beast still wants to be king.
1: Who is he talking about, Captain?
0: Diabolos. We'd better get started on our first workout, Christian.
2: Whatever you say, Captain. And would you please call me Chris?
0: If that's what you'd prefer.
4: How long have you been training for this marathon?
2: About 5 years, Peanut.
4: Will there be a lot of other runners?
2: Runners from all over the world come to the Olympics.
1: Maybe you ought to just watch the race this time.
5: Yeah, until you get some more experience.
2: Stand by and watch the race? No way. I'm going for the gold.

0: for the gold. What a worthy goal, wouldn't you say, mateys?
1: And we should be going for the gold in our Christian lives, right, Jonas?
0: You get smarter every day, Ahab. We'll be right back after this.
2: Welcome to the wonderful world of character-building music and stories from Patch the Pirate and Friends. 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

0: Well, mateys, next week, Christian is set to start the marathon course. But don't forget the scriptural admonition in Hebrews chapter 12, verse 1 and 2. Wherefore, we also are compassed about with so great a cloud of witnesses. Let us lay aside each weight and the sin which doth so easily beset us, and let us run with patience the race which is set before us, looking unto Jesus, the author and finisher of our faith, who for the joy that was set before him endured the cross, despising the shame, and is set down at the right hand of the throne of God. Well, mateys, I'll be awaiting your return next time. So long!
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6: Our society is plagued with crime, racial division, immorality, and family disintegration. 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

0: Ranger Bill, warrior of the woodland, struggling against extreme odds, traveling dangerous trails, fighting the many enemies of nature. This is the job of the guardian of the forest, Ranger Bill. Pouring rain, freezing cold, blistering heat, snow, floods, bears, rattlesnakes, mountain lions. Yes, all this in exchange for the satisfaction and pride of a job well done.
1: Have you often thought that you could get anything you wanted if you only had the money? Now, by having money, I'm thinking of millions and hundreds of millions of dollars. That's money. Yes, a lot of us think that we could get anything we want if we had it. Now, let me tell you something about money, and I'll do it in the form of a story.
2: Eddie and Mr. Foxy.
3: Frank.
4: Yes, sir.
3: Mr. B wants to see you right now.
4: Right. You know, it's a strange thing about him.
3: What are you talking about?
4: His very wish

0: is my command.
1: Oh, Frank, you're impossible. Go on and get in there before he comes out to drag you in by the scuff of your neck.
0: He'd do it, too. Well, see you later.
2: Frank, where's the deed to the Simpson estate?
0: The deed, sir?
2: Yes, the deed. Are you suddenly deaf?
0: No, sir. Don't you remember that I informed you 2 days ago that they wouldn't sell?
2: Oh, nonsense. Frank, I'm surprised at you. I told you 2 days ago to raise our offer $100,000.
0: I did, and they still won't sell.
2: How much do they want?
0: Well, they won't name a price.
2: Frank, you're fumbling the ball, which is something you hardly ever do. Get off the chair you're sitting on and go get that deed. I don't care what you pay for it. I want that estate for my new research project, understand?
0: Yes, sir. But we're already offering $250,000 too much for that land.
2: I want you to stop at the doctor's office on the way out.
0: If you say so, Mr. Bartholomew. But I'm not ill.
2: No, but you need the wax syringed out of your ears so you can hear.
0: How's that?
2: I'm going to remind you just once more and only once more about my policy. Money can buy anything or get anything you want as long as one is willing to pay the price. And I'm willing to do it. One more thing. You'd better get back on the ball or I'm going to make some changes in my staff.
0: Yes, sir. I understand. It won't happen again, sir.
2: Well, what are you waiting for? Get out and buy the Simpson estate.
1: Yes, sir?
2: Herbert, I'm leaving for the day.
1: What about your appointment with Neil Paulson? It's his 25th year as your chief bookkeeper.
2: Well, write him a check for $200.
1: But, sir, this is a special occasion. He's looking forward to having lunch with you.
2: Write him a check for $200. That's more profitable to him than having lunch with me.
1: Yes, sir.
2: And, call Bradley Westcott and tell him I want a detailed report on all investments. Tell him I noticed he's got some stocks on the list that yield less than 4.5%. Ask him if he thinks I'm blind.
1: He told me, sir, that those stocks have good growth possibilities. He considers them excellent long-term papers, sir.
2: I'll tell him to get rid of them. My money isn't working hard enough. Oh, by the way, tell him to go ahead and buy that house. I'll make the down payment for him. He's done a good job, but I expect a better one after he gets this house off his mind.
1: Anything else, Mr. Bartholomew?
2: No. Here's my personal file. I've marked instructions on all the papers.
1: Yes, sir.
2: I'm leaving now. You can call me at the house if it's necessary.
1: Yes, sir. You're

0: Beautiful day for a drive, Mr. Bartholomew.
1: Yes, I suppose so, Charles.
0: Would you like to try a bit of trout fishing, sir? I've got the tackle and rods in the trunk.
1: No, not today.
0: I thought you might like a bit of fresh air.
1: The window's open, isn't it?
0: Yes, sir.
1: Stop the car.
0: Oh? Is something wrong, sir?
1: Yes. Who let that boy down there come on my property to fish?
0: I don't know.
1: Well, I'm getting out. Tell old Jim I want to see him right away.
0: Yes, sir. Shall I return here with the car?
1: No, meet me at the bridge. Call Bill Jefferson and tell him I want to see him at the bridge right away.
0: Very good, sir.

0: in the name of common sense is that boy doing? I'll give him a piece of my mind right now. Hey, boy.
1: Shh. Mystery, quiet. You'll scare the fish away.
0: What are you talking about?
1: Shh. Come over here and I'll show you, mister. The biggest trout you ever saw in your whole life.
0: Huh? You don't say. Where is he?
1: Right below us in that shady pool. I'll pull the bush back and you can take a careful look.
0: Oh, all right. I'd like to see him.
1: See him?
0: Yeah.
1: Isn't he a beaut?
0: Oh, well, I'll say he is.
1: That's Mr. Foxy.
0: Why do you call that big trout, Mr.?

0: Foxy?
1: Because I've been trying to catch him for a long time. He's too smart to take my lure.
0: You say fish are smart?
1: Haven't you ever gone fishing, Mr.
0: Bartholomew, Alexander Bartholomew.
1: Oh, you're the man who has lots of money.
0: Yes, and I also own this property.
1: I on the other side of the bridge?
0: Oh, come now. Don't tell me you don't know that you crossed the road that runs over the bridge.
1: Honest, Mr. Bartholomew, I don't remember crossing the road. I guess I was too busy sneaking up on Mr. Foxy.
0: Is that why you crawl along the bank on your hands and knees?
1: Oh, sure. Trout are smart. If they see you, they tick off sudden-like and won't come back to the same spot for a day or so.
0: Is that right?
1: Yes, sir. I wouldn't lie about it. I slipped off the bank and Mr. Foxy heard me and took off upstream like a jet. That's why I was following him. I thought I might get a bow and arrow shot at him if he quit running.
0: A bow and arrow? Isn't that against the law?
1: Yes, sir. But I didn't mean a real bow and arrow. When you don't have much room to cast, you take your lure in one hand and pull the rod back like this in the other and let go. Watch.
0: Say, that's pretty good, son.
1: You liked that one, didn't you? And you laughed, too. Lots of folks around here say you never laugh.
0: Oh? Do they know? Well, that's interesting. By the way, you're on private property, you know.
1: Yes, sir. I'll be careful not to do it again. Honest, I will.
0: I know you will. I think you'd better run along now.
1: Sure. I'm sorry I got on your land.
0: Well, that's all right. Just don't let it happen again.
1: Thank you, sir.
0: Just a minute, son. What is your name, by the way?
1: Edward Cromwell, sir. Just call me Ed.
0: All right, Ed. You told me before that you wouldn't lie.
1: That's right, Mr. Bartholomew. I never lie.
0: Not even to get out of a tough spot?
1: No, sir. I wouldn't even lie then. My father and mother tell me that telling the truth is always the best thing to do. Because when a fella tells one lie, he has to tell another to cover up the first one. And pretty soon he's trapped himself, and the truth is found out anyhow. My folks never punish me the first time if I tell the truth. But they'd really make it rough on me if I lied. Besides, I'm a Christian, and Jesus wouldn't be very happy with me if I told a lie.
0: Yes, I see. Well, you'd better run along now, Ed.
1: Yes, sir. Goodbye, and thank you for not being mad at me.

0: Hello, Alex. What's wrong?
1: Can't you Rangers keep people off private property?
0: Well, we try, but your property isn't posted.
1: Say, that's right. But it will be by tomorrow evening. And then, Mr. Jefferson, you'd better enforce the law and keep people off my private property, or I'll know the reason why.
0: Certainly we'll keep them off, but what happened?
1: Well, do you know a lad by the name of Ed Cromwell?
0: Oh, yeah, I know Ed very well. In fact, he used to be in my Sunday school class till he reached an older age bracket and was moved along. Sure, I know him very well. And I doubt that you'll find a finer young man anywhere. Is he the one who trespassed?
1: Yes.
0: You want to prefer charges?
1: No, not this time. He says he was after a big trout called Mr. Foxy.
0: It has more perseverance than a hungry lion and the tenacity of a bulldog.
1: What do you mean?
0: Ed's been after Mr. Foxy for 3 years now, and someday the boy will get that wily old trout. I think Ed knows more about trout fishing than anyone around here. He can catch trout when the experts throw up their hands in despair. But he and Mr. Foxy have been matching wits for a long time.
1: Oh, then he was telling the truth.
0: Well, of course the boy told the truth. He's a fine Christian lad. Wouldn't lie for anything or anybody.
1: Mm-hmm. That's what he told me.
0: What do you mean?
1: Nothing at all. You just see that no one trespasses on my property, understand?

0: Hello, Ed.
1: Hello, Bill. You want to talk to me?
0: Yeah.
1: Okay, be right there. Are you going to scold me?
2: For what?
1: For going on Mr. Bartholomew's land.
2: Oh, no, I'm not going to scold you. I just want to tell you that he's posted no trespassing signs, and you'd better not go over there again, or he might get ugly about it.
1: I won't. Besides, I promised him I wouldn't do it. I won't.
2: That's fine. Well, how's the battle going between you and Mr. Foxy?
1: He's still winning, but I think I've got something he'll really grab.
2: Yeah? A new lure? Or won't trout strike at lures?
1: Big ones will. Look at this lure.
2: Hey, that's a dandy. How do you fish it?
1: Well, first I get upstream from Mr. Foxy and float it down past him real slow-like.
2: Uh-huh.
1: And I twitch it once in a while so it looks like it's struggling or crippled.
2: Yeah?
1: I got it on this long monofilament so he can't see the line.
2: Uh-huh.
1: If it annoys him, he'll strike at it and powie! I got Mr. Foxy.
2: I see what you mean. I'd sure hate to grab that lure with my mouth and get a face full of hooks.
1: Boy, I sure hope it works.
2: When are you going to try it?
1: Whenever Mr. Foxy comes back downstream.
2: You mean he's upstream now in Mr. Bartholomew's property?
1: Yeah, there's nothing I can do about it.
2: Mm-hmm. I wonder what he'd say if you went up to the house and asked him if you could fish on his property.
1: Do you think he'd say yes?
2: Well, now, I don't know if he would or not, but I can't see any harm in asking. All he can do is say no.
1: I'm going to go up and ask him.

0: Hello, Mr. Bartholomew.
1: Well, Ed, come in, young man.
0: Thank you.
1: Is this a social call or strictly business, Ed?
0: Both, Mr. Bartholomew.
1: Well, go ahead and speak your piece.
0: Well, I just...
1: What's the matter? Can't got your tongue?
0: No, sir. That is, well, Mr. Foxy is up in your part of the stream again, and I'd like your permission to fish for him there and try my new lure. Also, I'd like you to go fishing with me, sir. I'd be pleased to have you.
1: Oh, thank you for the invitation, Ed. I'm sorry to have to refuse, but, well, I'm much too busy. However, you have my permission to fish on my property for old Foxy, or Mr. Foxy, as you call him.
0: Thank you very much. Why are you too busy to go fishing with me?
1: Oh, business, Ed, business.
0: I see. Is that why you take all those pills and those bottles? Does it make you sick when you have lots of money?
1: Why, yes, Ed, it does at times. There's a lot of worry when you have a lot of money. Some of these pills help me to relax.
0: You should go fishing with me, and then you'd relax real much. Fishing's a wonderful fun. You forget there's anybody else in the whole world except you and the fish, like Mr. Foxy. He and I have a best fun trying to fool each other. Fishing's good for you when you're nervous, too. You have to be quiet and sort of rest and relax. And you get a lot of fresh air and sunshine. You ought to go fishing with me, Mr. Bartholomew.
1: I'm sorry, but I can't. Perhaps sometime.
0: That means never. Thanks for letting me fish on your property, sir. Goodbye.
1: Wait a minute, Ed.
0: Yes, sir?
1: Do you really want me to go fishing with you?
0: Sure. I wouldn't have asked you if I didn't want you to go.
1: I thought you might just be trying to be nice to me, so I let you fish on my property.
0: If I did that, I'd be lying.
1: I will go fishing with you, young man.
0: Oh, boy, that...

0: Eddie, do you think he's in that pool again?
1: Yeah, that's where he usually hangs out when he's up here. I ain't gonna look because I might scare him off.
0: How are we going to cast from way up here?
1: I don't think we are. I'll just wade in into the stream and let the lure float down there, real slow-like.
0: Oh, that's a fine idea. You won't know there's a line on it.
1: Would you like to try it, Mr. Bartholomew?
0: Oh, well, would you let me at such an important time like this?
1: Sure, why not? Wade in and I'll fix up the lure and rod.
0: Well, you'll have to tell me just exactly what to do, Eddie.
1: I'd be pleased to, sir.
0: Okay. I'm going in.
1: Walk around the rocks, sir. They might be slippery. If you try and step on one, you might fall.
0: I'll remember that, son.
1: Here I come. Here you are, sir. And just pay out the line slowly and let the lure drift downstream.
0: Like this?
1: Sure. That's just right.
0: Mm-hmm. It's getting close to the pool.
1: Slow down now. Real slow.
0: How's this?
1: Good. Now stop it.
0: Stopped.
1: Now take the line in your left hand.
0: Like this?
1: Yes, sir. Now make the lure like it's struggling or crippled. Not too hard. The trout'll see it and get angry and strike at it just to get it out of his sight.
0: All right. You watch me and I'll try it. Here goes.
1: Strike! Strike! Pull back the line and sink the hook hard. Strike hard before he spits it out.
0: I got him, Eddie. I got him.
1: Keep the line tight, really, and slowly. Don't give him any slack or he'll go deep and break the line on rocks or logs. Keep him coming and I'll net him.
0: Look at him fight. Look at him fight.
1: That looks like Mr. Foxy. Pull him closer and I'll net him.
0: Is it Mr. Foxy?
1: No, sir, but it's a big one. How beautiful.
0: Oh, yes. Let's take him up to the house and I'll have the cook broil him right away so we can eat him. Just the two of us, huh?
1: Let's make a fire right here and broil him. I know how to do it.
0: All right. That would be fine.

0: Edger did a wonderful job of broiling the trout. It's delicious.
1: Thank you. You did a good job of catching him.
0: Sure, why not? After all, I was taught by the best trout fisherman in this part of the country.
1: Aw, oh, I ain't neither. Not really.
0: Ed, there's something I want to ask you.
1: Yes, sir?
0: What if this trout had been Mr. Foxy? Why did you let me try to catch the one fish you'd been trying to get for several years? Isn't catching Mr. Foxy the one big ambition in your life?
1: Not as big as being nice to folks.
0: What did you say?
1: Well, sir, Jesus wants us to be nice to folks. Sometimes a Christian has to give up the big things he wants most just to be nice to folks to make them want to be Christians, too.
0: Yeah, yes, I see. Do you always do what Jesus wants you to do?
1: No, but I sure try hard.
0: Eddie, why did you really ask me to come fishing?
1: Do you really want to know, sir?
0: Yes, of course.
1: Well, first of all, because I like you, and I really wanted you to go fishing with me. And then, I ask you because, well, you looked worried.
0: With all the money I have, I should be worried?
1: Yes, sir. Some people say you have too much.
0: Oh?
1: Hey, I gotta be getting home. It's getting late. My folks are gonna start to worry.
0: Huh. I'll have Charles drive you home.
1: Thanks, Mr. Bartholomew. I know a shortcut. I'll put out the fire and be home in a jiffy.

0: Hello, Alex.
1: Hello, Bill. Do you know what's happened to Ed? He hasn't been fishing for several days now.
0: Sit down, will you?
1: What's wrong with the boy?
0: He's very close to death,

0: time.
1: Where is he?
2: At the hospital.
1: Let's go. What did his parents say?
2: They're grateful for your offer, Alex, and give their permission to get the specialist.
1: Oh, fine. Operator, get me Dr. Felix Hammer of New York City and make it an emergency call. This is Alexander Bartholomew. Yes, I'll wait. Bill?
2: Yes?
1: If there's anyone who can help Ed, it's Felix. He's the finest. Hello, operator? Yes. Yes, hello, Felix? Alexander Bartholomew. Yes. Listen, Felix, I've got a very sick lad out here, and I want you here at once. Yes, and I don't care what it costs, understand? All right, fly out here by jet plane. I'll pay the expenses. Yes, it's not a pine. We'll have a helicopter waiting at the airport to bring you to the hospital. Yes. Oh, goodbye. Go ahead and say it.
2: I don't need to.
1: Bill, that boy has something I want, something I need. But what is it?
2: It's the pure and simple trust that he has in the Lord Jesus Christ. And his parents were very fine Christians.
1: Oh, but he read me like a book. He told me things about myself that, well, that bear out the old axiom, if you want the truth, ask a child. He has such a zest for life and living. How can being a Christian be the basis of all this?
2: The Lord's given him a fullness and purpose in life, Alex. The Lord's given him happiness and joy.
1: I guess it must be the Lord. Do you know that I had the best time I've had in many years when I went fishing with him the other day? Not once did I think about anything but fishing. And when I got home, I slept like a baby. Wasn't worried, and I didn't need any pills. Mm-hmm. Being with that boy was, well, refreshing and wholesome. Bill, how can I get what that boy has?
2: By accepting Christ as your Savior?
1: Oh, it can't be that simple.
2: But it is. That's the problem, Alex.
1: What do you mean?
2: Adults find life so complicated that they can't believe that salvation requires a simple and childlike faith of a small boy. Does Ed make life complicated?
1: No, he makes it plain and simple and pure and honest.
2: That's the whole point, Alex. When you're ready to take the Lord in pure faith and repent of your sins, then you can enjoy life as Ed does.
1: You mean as he did? I'll be glad when Felix gets here. He'll know what...

0: Let's have it, Felix. I can tell by your face it's not good.
1: Yeah, you're right, Alex. I'm sorry, but the best I can do is to save the boy's life. He'll be an invalid as long as he lives. I've done my best. If you wish, you can call another specialist.
0: Well, that won't be necessary. You're the best there is.
1: You know, Alex, we doctors are only human beings. There are many things we cannot do. God made the human body. It's very complicated and wonderful, and sometimes only he can repair it. I'm sorry I have to give you such bad news. I'll tell the parents now.
0: May I see him?
1: No, nobody can see him for a week. We have to build up the strength of his heart now. He must have perfect rest and

0: I thought I'd find you here, Alex.
1: This is as close as I could get to him now.
0: You've really taken to the boy, haven't you?
1: Yes.

0: But I'm terribly frustrated with myself, too.
1: Mm-hmm. I know.
0: How?
1: Well, you're Alexander Bartholomew, wealthy industrialist, worth $300 million. So far, you've been able to buy or get anything you want with money. Right now, you're watching Mr. Foxy swim upstream, and you're thinking of the small boy will never fish again.
0: Yeah. All my wealth doesn't amount to a hill of beans.

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0: Well, hi there. Welcome. Come on in. You found the right spot on your dial. Come on in and spend the next 30 minutes or so with us. We'll fill your ears and, I hope your soul, with lots of good things. Some super music and then a story. Hey, do you like a mystery? Today's story is called The Mysterious Stranger.
1: Last Sunday, I saw him come into church after the service began. He sat way in the back. After the service, some of the men tried to talk to him, but he just hurried out.
2: And he has such old clothes and looks like he hasn't shaved for a week.
1: But there's got to be some way to find out who he is and what he's doing around our town. We don't see many strangers around here, at least not any who stick around very long.
2: Uh-oh. Speaking of strangers, here he comes down the street right now. What should we do? I'm kind of scared.
0: Sounds mysterious, and it is. So stick around. For now, let's get to our music. Today we're going to present two final songs from a great book of songs based on the Bible book of Proverbs. And both of these songs today are spelling songs. What does H-O-P-E spell? It's a song based on Proverbs 10:28. What does that verse say? The hope of good men is eternal happiness.

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What does F-R-I-E-N-D spell? It's a wonderful word, the word friend. I really like the words of this song, and kids, I hope this is the kind of friend you want to be. This song comes from Proverbs 27:10, and that verse tells us we should never abandon a friend. Listen.

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We spelled the word H-O-P-E, hope. We've spelled the word F-R-I-E-N-D, friend. Now let's spell the word praise, P-R-A-I-S-E, the Lord. Here we go.

E-R-A-I-S-E, my lord. Now, the song before this one was a spelling song, too, you remember, about F-R-I-E-N-D, friend. Now, one of the ways to be a friend, to have friends, and never to be abandoned by your friends, is to treat them right. What's your attitude when you're around your friends? Your attitude makes a big difference. And since our attitude is important, let's just listen to this good song again.

0: Do you know what the word hallelujah means? It means praise the Lord. So what the kids have been singing has been praise the Lord, amen. Hey, let's take time right now to talk to our wonderful Lord, okay?
1: Yes, Lord, yes, to your will and to your way.
0: Lord Jesus, it's easy to say hallelujah, praise the Lord, when things are going good. We're getting good grades in school and other kids like us and the family's all getting along. Help us to learn to be able to praise you even when things don't go the way we would like them to. And I pray today for kids who are having a tough time in school, perhaps have lost friends, or kids whose families are going through a difficult time. Help them not to be discouraged, but to know that you know all about what they're going through, and you love them. Thank you for this time with our friends. In Jesus' name.

And now Loralee and her brother Jonathan, who both happen to be brother and sister to Sherilyn, want to say, "Move over, Sherilyn, it's our turn." And they're singing a song their mom wrote based on Psalm 1. A great way to learn scripture is to set it to music. So let's listen.

Again, this week I have time to share some special things with you because when this program from 1993 was first aired, we were advertising our fall rally. Well, since we no longer have a choir, trio, soloists, duetters, etc., we won't be having a fall rally. But we do have listeners to this classic program, and I want to tell you about a very special family who listens. It's the Duggar family. They live in Springdale, Arkansas. They have 17 children. Yes, I said 17, the youngest being born just this past August 2nd. I recently checked out their wonderful website, and I emailed them. As a result, I received a handwritten personal note, and here is what it said. Dear Uncle Charlie, thank you for the email and the words of encouragement. 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With gratefulness, Jim Bob and Michelle Duggar family. They also included a picture of their family of 19, mom, dad, and from oldest to youngest, 10 boys and 7 girls, Joshua, Jana, and John David, twins, Jill, Jessa, Ginger, spelled with a J, Joseph, Josiah, Joanna, Jedediah, and Jeremiah, another set of twins, Jason, James, Justin, Jackson, Johanna, and the youngest, Jennifer. I invite you to take a moment to visit their website located at www.duggarfamily.com, and the name is spelled D-U-G-G-A-R. 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Hey, check it out soon. Well, let's get ready for our mysterious story about a mysterious stranger. Christy and the choir have our Go Along with the Story song.

0: Children's Bible Hour is entitled The Mysterious Stranger. For a week or two, a stranger has been seen on the streets of the little town of Belleville. Who is he? Where does he come from? Why is he here? Scott and his sister Nancy were curious. In fact, they had decided to solve the case of the mysterious stranger. Just now, Scott and Nancy are out in the front yard, raking leaves and discussing this mysterious stranger.
1: But how are we going to find out who he is when he won't talk? I've seen people try to talk with him, and he won't say anything.
2: I know what you mean. Last Sunday, I saw him come into church after the service began. He sat way in the back. After the service, some of the men tried to talk to him, but he just hurried out.
1: And he has such old clothes and looks like he hasn't shaved for a week.
2: But there's got to be some way to find out who he is and what he's doing around our town. We don't see many strangers around here, at least not any who stick around very long.
1: Uh-oh. Speaking of strangers, here he comes down the street right now. What should we do? I'm kind of scared.
2: Don't be such a baby. There's nothing to be afraid of. Just go on raking and pretend you don't see him.
3: Hello. Hello there, young man.
2: Hi. How you doing?
3: Is your mother home?
2: Yeah.
1: And Dad will be home from the office soon.
3: Well, I've been hoping to pick up a little bit of work. Your yard's pretty big. Do you suppose your folks would want to hire a handyman for a couple of hours?
2: I don't know. We'd have to ask. But we've been wondering who you are, why you've been hanging around town. We saw you come into our church last Sunday.
3: You did?
1: Yes, but you hurried away awful fast.
3: Well, I decided the Lord wouldn't want anything to do with the likes of me.
2: Oh, yes, he would. The Lord loves everybody, all kinds of people.
3: Oh, I can see how the Lord loves you two. You look like good kids, but me? Oh, no, I'm no good.
2: Why do you feel that way?
3: Because I... Oh, forget it. I'm talking way too much.
2: My dad says you feel better sometimes if you talk about things.
3: Well, there are some things you just can't talk about so easy. When I came to this town, I came here to say something. I've been here a week or more, trying to get up the courage to say it. I even thought going to church might help, but it didn't. I've kept my secret for so many years, I just can't talk now. Even though that's what I want to do more than anything else.
1: Why don't you just try to say it? Say it to the Lord, why don't you? Then maybe you'll be able to say it to other people.
3: Oh, the Lord wouldn't hear me. I've tried to pray.
1: But he will hear
3: you. No, I'm sure he won't hear me. Did you ever hear of Cain?
2: You mean Cain in the Bible?
3: Mm-hmm.
2: Well, yeah, but why?
3: What did Cain do to Abel?
2: He murdered him.
3: Well, I'm just as bad as Cain.
1: You killed somebody?
3: There. It's out. And I feel better. That's what I've tried to say for 12 years, and I couldn't. Now I've finally worked up enough courage to say it. Yes, I killed a man here in this town. I had come to town to rob the bank, and I shot a policeman to death as I ran down the alley behind Martin's drugstore.
2: And now you want to tell, confess, give yourself up?
3: That's why I came back here. I know it means prison for me, but I can't live the way I've been living any longer. I've lived a miserable life hundreds of miles from here, but I was always afraid I might be found out. I've never allowed myself to have a friend. I jumped every time I heard a sudden noise. I ran from every shadow. I haven't stopped running away from that day to this. I'm afraid to live and afraid to die.
1: You were right, mister, when you decided to confess. Our dad is a lawyer, and I know he'll be glad to talk to you, but you need to confess what you've done to God, too. You need to become a Christian.
3: Yeah, I guess that's true.
2: Like Nancy said, Dad'll be home any minute now. I know he'll be glad to help you.
3: That's my story, Mr. Brooks. I'm John Phillips, the man who killed Policeman Taylor.
4: I was a law student and was working in Judge Davidson's office when that happened, so I'm familiar with the situation. I know the police department looked all over the country for you, and now you say you're willing to confess this murder?
3: Yes. Yes, I am. Oh, I was afraid to tell, but now I'm ready to take my punishment. I'm so sorry. I'm so very sorry.
4: Well, I have some good news for you, Mr. Phillips.
3: What?
4: You see, Policeman Taylor did not die of that bullet wound, as you thought.
3: Well, he didn't die, but I saw him. He wasn't breathing.
4: Almost not breathing. True, he was pretty far gone, but he pulled through. He's still alive today, a retired policeman living on a little farm near here. We'll have to go down to the police department and report this, but you're not guilty of murder. We'll have to wait and see what charges are made.
3: If only I had known. If only I had known. I'm not a killer. He's not dead.
4: It's true, Mr. Phillips, that you are not a killer. But in God's sight, you are a sinner. If you're really going to make things right, you need to make it right with God as well as with man. I'd be happy to get my Bible and show you what it means to be right with God, to trust Jesus Christ as your personal Savior. Would you like to do that?
3: I'm ready to listen, Mr. Brooks. And if you think God is willing to forgive me and save me, well, then I'm ready to ask His forgiveness, too.
4: Oh, God is more than willing to forgive you. And just think, if you had become a Christian 12 years ago, if you had confessed then, not only would your soul have been saved, but your life as well. How many poor sinners go through life carrying a heavy load of sin and guilt, afraid to live and certainly afraid to die? Then, when they come to Christ, they find the burden is lifted. The penalty for their sin has been paid. They are no longer under the death sentence. They just regret they didn't come to Jesus sooner. Instead of spending so many years in fear and misery, they could have been living in peace and happiness and in the joy of the Lord.

Have you trusted Christ as Savior? That's what the man in our story who thought he had murdered someone needed to do. Well, maybe you're saying, hey, Uncle Charlie, I sure never tried to kill anybody. I've never robbed a bank. I've never taken drugs or gotten into big trouble. Why do I need to be saved? Well, Romans 3:23 says, for all have sinned. Every one of us have done things that we shouldn't have done. And as far as God is concerned, sin is sin. If you've told one lie, you need to be saved in order to go to heaven. If you've ever done one little tiny thing wrong, you have sinned. And Romans 6:23 says, the wages of sin is death. But the gift of God is eternal life through Jesus Christ our Lord. Have you received God's gift? If not, that can happen right now, right where you're listening to my voice. Let me suggest a simple prayer you can pray. Pray it with me and mean it with all your heart. Dear Jesus, I know I am a sinner. I know I have done wrong things. I believe you died on the cross and shed your blood for me. I believe you took the punishment I deserve. I believe you rose again from the dead. And right now, I tell you I'm sorry for my sin. I ask you to

Come into my heart and life and be my Savior. Well, did you pray that prayer with me? Did you really mean it? Romans 10:13 says, "For whoever shall call on the name of the Lord shall be saved." And if you prayed that prayer with me, I'd love to hear from you. I'll be glad to send you some things to help you grow in your Christian life. I'm Uncle Charlie, and you can write to me at CBH Ministries, P.O. Box 1001, Grand Rapids, Michigan, 49501. P.O. 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
5: How do you do? Have you ever found yourself in a place where you feel trapped with no way out? A suffocating feeling, oftentimes leading to hopelessness. And how does one escape from such a situation? This was the dilemma for the woman in our story. After years of being spiritually and psychologically fettered, she would come to know the truth, a truth that would set her free, because her heart, her mind, her very life would be unshackled.

0: The story I'm about to share with you may cost me. I may lose my family. But something compels me to tell you. If you feel trapped, what you're about to hear will set you free. If you're ready, I pray you are.
1: Benny, you know the way of the Brethren is the way of peace and order.
2: Yes, Father.
1: Then why are you upsetting the order of things?
2: I just want
1: Do not interrupt me. Your constant questions are disturbing our community, our whole way of life. The ministers called a meeting this afternoon to talk to me.
2: Oh, no.
1: They warned me that you must be brought into proper order, or else, Fanny, beware, my daughter. You are in grave danger. You could lose everything.
3: This is Unshackled, dramatizing true life stories produced in Chicago by Pacific Garden Mission. A beacon that's been piercing the darkness since 1877. That's Pacific Garden Mission. Since the very beginning, we have shared the good news with every homeless and hurting person who walks through our doors. In 1950, the good news expanded to radio. This was the birth of Unshackled, the program you're listening to right now. And today, we proclaim

0: good news around the world in 15 languages. So now, for broadcast around the earth, here is episode number 3948 in the series Unshackled, the program that makes you face yourself and think. When you grow up in a tightly controlled, restrictive family or community, what you see around you becomes your normal. But something inside one young woman told her this was not normal at all. She dared to challenge the status quo, but one day it cost everything she had. This is the true story of Fanny Byler, right now on Unshackled.
1: When I grew up, I never questioned anything, and I have enjoyed a life of peace.
2: Mother, something inside me tells me something is wrong, very wrong.
1: Fanny, look at me. You know the truth. Jesus is God's son, so you have hope. Hope that you are on your way to heaven.
2: But how do I know that? How do I know that inside me, without any doubt?
1: I do not know.
3: Fanny?
2: Father, I did not know you were there. You were listening to us?
4: I am sorry. It is not my nature to eavesdrop. But Fanny, I am worried about you. Deeply worried. I have stretched the rules thin to allow you to babysit for the outsiders. The ministers have advised me to stop your work with the Joneses.
2: Father, please!
4: They believe the Joneses may be poisoning your mind.
2: They are good people. They love Jesus. They love me.
4: I know how important this job is to you. I told the ministers I will allow you to continue.
2: Father, thank you.
4: Oh, Fanny, please be alert and aware. If you continue your way of thinking, you will be cut off from everything you know, including us.
2: I know.
4: I need to check on the horses.
1: Fanny, I have something for you. This.
2: A Bible? But this is not... This Bible is in English. Why would you hold on to something that is forbidden?
1: Tell no one, Fanny. I have found peace when I read the Bible. Every morning, before anyone is awake.
2: Mother, we are only permitted to read on Sundays.
1: You are not the only one who questions.
5: We'll be back by 9 o'clock. There's leftovers in the fridge.
2: Thank you, Mrs. Jones.
5: Fanny, we're running a little late, but I want to let you know something.
2: Yes, ma'am?
5: We appreciate all you've done as a babysitter all these years. The kids love you.
2: Thank you.
5: But more than what you do for us is who you are. And you are a young lady with a beautiful heart.
2: That is, I do not know what to say. Thank you.
5: Fanny, do you know Jesus?
2: Jesus is the Son of God.
5: That's true. But do you know him?
2: Mrs. Jones, I am part of the Brethren. We know all about the Bible.
5: That's a good start. But do you know Jesus as your Savior, as your Lord, as your friend?
2: I have never had anyone ask me that before. But I can assure you, I do not sin. I do not drive a car. I do not listen to the radio. None of the worldly things, with all respect.
5: Fanny, you know from your Bible that Jesus died for all our sins, yours and mine. We don't earn our way to heaven by being good. When we repent from our sins, when we call on Jesus as Lord, we receive his gift of eternal life in heaven.
2: I have never heard of Jesus as a gift.
5: Here, see this pencil? I'm offering it to you. Just take it.
2: Go ahead. Very well.
5: Jesus is holding out his gift of life and freedom to you. All you have to do is reach out and receive the gift. It's that simple, but in a way, costly. Because you surrender your life to him in the process, and he will live within you forever.
2: Thank you. Here.
5: No, you can keep it as a reminder.
1: Here is the dress I made for you.
2: Oh, thank you, Mother. It looks beautiful.
1: Hold it up in the mirror. What do you think? Fanny?
2: Mother, what do you see when you look in my eyes?
1: I see the beautiful soul of my daughter. What do you see?
2: I see emptiness.
1: You are simply tired after a long day. Get some sleep.
2: Yes, ma'am.

0: Good night, Fanny.
1: How can this be? How can Jesus live inside of me? I do not understand. But this I do understand. If Jesus does come into my heart, the brethren will call me a heretic, and I will be shunned from my family. And this could very well be for the rest of my life. When I am with the Joneses family, I feel so free, so loved. I am loved here, yes, but I feel like I am in a cage, and there is no way to escape. The Bible Mother gave me. Jesus saith unto him, I am the way, the truth, and the life. No man cometh unto the Father but by me. Here is a bookmark. I wonder if Mother intended something for me. Then said Jesus to those Jews which believed on him, If ye continue in my word, then are ye my disciples indeed. I want to be a disciple of Jesus. And ye shall know the truth, and the truth shall make you free. Oh, I want to be free!
2: Fanny, you are talking in your sleep again. Rest, my daughter.
1: Yes, Father. I want to be free. I want Jesus. Even more than my family. But how? Oh, yes. Right here in my purse. Yes, the pencil.
3: Jesus is holding out his gift of life and freedom to you. All you have to do is reach out and receive the gift. It's that simple, but in a way, costly. Because you surrender your life to him in the process, and he will live within you forever.
1: That is what I want, more than anything else. Jesus, I repent of all my sins. I want you to be my Lord. Morning. Good morning, Jesus. Oh, I am curious. My eyes are different. They are shining now. They are full of life.
0: Now I knew more than ever, I belonged to Jesus. 4 times a year, it is required by the brethren to publicly confess that you agree to their teaching. The next morning, in the middle of church, I did the unthinkable. I sinned.
4: Fanny Byler. Do you remain?

0: I lied. I no longer wanted to be under the ordinance, no longer under the church order. I was suffocating. I was dying. I had to get out. I felt awful about lying. But I also knew full well if I dared to say no to the church rules, my family would suffer.
1: Fanny, the time of your baptism is drawing near. Are you prepared? Fanny?
0: Father, I do not want to be baptized.
1: What? This is unheard of. My own daughter refuses to be baptized? Have you gone insane? What will you do next? Will you take down your hair and throw off your apron?
0: I am sane, Father.
1: Fanny, your baptism is one of the most important decisions you can make. It is the sign that you belong. You belong to our family, to our community, to the brethren. And you are going to heaven.
0: Father, there is another baptism.
1: The Jones family. They are corrupting you.
0: It is not the Jones. It is the Bible. In the Bible, baptism is a sign of repentance of sin and resurrection. But the purpose is not to join a church. The purpose is to proclaim Jesus as your Lord.
1: Blasphemy! My own daughter has become a heretic! Oh.
0: God, I love my father and mother, but I love you even more. And now I realize I can no longer be part of the brethren. I have to escape as quickly as I can. But how? I am in the freest country on earth, and yet I am trapped with no way out.
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3: Fanny, is it my imagination or is there something different about you?
0: Mrs. Jones, I have something to tell you.
3: Yes?
0: I repented of my sins, and I asked Jesus to be my Lord and Savior.
3: Fanny! Oh, Fanny! I am so happy for you! This is the most important decision of your life. I am so proud of you.
0: May I confess something?
3: Of course.
0: I am very scared.
3: Why?
0: Once the brethren find out, I will be labeled a heretic. I will be cut off from my family. I love my father and mother. I don't want that to happen. Some way I need to escape.
3: Oh, Fanny, I have something I want to give to you. This.
0: A cell phone? But this is a sin for me to use this.
3: Fanny, some things you have been told are sins are actually not sins. Your Bible will show you the truth. Here, I'll show you how to call. Where's your purse?
0: Here.
3: Find a place to hide it. If you ever need me, I'll be there for you.
0: What psalm was that? Ah, yes, Psalm 31. In thee, O Lord, do I put my trust. Let me never be ashamed. Deliver me in thy righteousness. Bow down thine ear to me. Deliver me speedily. Be thou my strong rock, for an house of defense to save me. For thou art my rock and my fortress. Therefore, for thy name's sake, lead me and guide me. Pull me out of the net that they have laid privily for me. For thou art my strength. Into thine hand I commit my spirit. Thou hast redeemed me, O Lord God of truth. These words are so true
1: Fanny, I need to talk to you.
0: Yes, Father, you can come in.

0: Fanny, I just returned from a special meeting with the ministers. They are alarmed that you did not participate in the baptism. There is prevalent gossip that you are straying from our way. Everyone knows. Everyone is watching. And for the first time tonight, the ministers have threatened the shunning.
1: Oh, no.
0: You must ask yourself, is following this path of rebellion worth permanent separation from those you love?
1: Father!
0: How could you do this to your family? Look at your mother. Look at the worry on her face. She has stopped eating. She is losing shocks of hair because of the stress you have caused her.
1: Mother!
0: My stomach is in knots, and I am getting looks of silent disapproval everywhere I go.
1: This is terrible.
0: The ministers now require we go through special counseling, all of us. Fanny, we love you. We do not want to be cut off from you.
1: I know.
0: We have enjoyed a peaceful life. And now your rebellion is destroying it.
1: I am sorry for all that you are going through.
0: I truly hope your sorrow leads you to cease. Because if it doesn't... What is this? It seems something is caught in your drawer. I hope this is not what I think it is. A Bible! A Bible in English! And you have been reading this on forbidden days, haven't you? Is this not true? Tell me.
1: It is true, Father. Father, as much as I love you and Mother, I love Jesus even more.
0: If this continues, there is a day coming when I will say goodbye. And that will be the last goodbye you ever hear from me.
1: In thee, O Lord, do I put my trust. Let me never be ashamed. Deliver me in thy righteousness. Bow down thine ear to me. Deliver me speedily.
2: Fanny, look at me. Do not look away. I am here to help you. The ministers have assigned me to counsel you, to help you find your way back to truth. Trust me.
1: With all respect, I must follow Jesus.
2: With all respect, you must stop talking like this. Fanny, there is much you do not know. This I can tell you for certain. If you continue with this kind of talk, the consequences will be more severe than you know.
3: Fanny, I have reliable report that the ministers have now begun the process of the shunning.
1: Oh, no.
3: They will cut you off from us. We will no longer see you again.
1: Oh, Mother.
3: Fanny, this is far worse than you realize. Did you ever wonder what happened to Brother Aaron?
1: He started talking about Jesus, just like me.
3: Yes.
1: And when he was not received, he decided to run away.
3: No, Fanny, he did not run away. They took him away to Philhaven.
1: The mental institution?
3: They put him on special medication to help his condition. Brother Aaron has not been heard from ever since.
1: If it comes to this, the police will help me.
3: Brother Aaron called the police because the police respect the brethren. They refused to interfere. Aaron is gone, Fanny. As sure as if he is dead. And you are next.
1: Oh no, I overslept. I hope I will not be late. Where is my purse? Oh, my hair will have to do. Oh, my counselor. Mother, father, what is going on?
0: Listen to the counselor, please.
2: Fanny, you need not worry about being late. You will no longer be working at the Joneses' home.
1: What?
2: Do not worry. I have already informed them.
1: But
2: I realize the torment you have been going through all this time. We are here to give you the help you need to get better, to find peace and order.
1: Thank you. If you do not mind, I need to excuse myself for a moment.
2: Of course.
1: For thy name's sake, lead me and guide me. Pull me out of the net that they have laid privily for me.
4: Fanny?
1: Please wait, Mother!
4: I will give you a moment.
1: Thank you!

0: Jones. Please, Mrs. Jones. Please answer. Oh, no. Just one more moment, Mother.
1: Text. I am being taken away against my will.
2: Fanny, I'm coming in. Fanny, I know this is hard for you. You need to come back downstairs. Come.
1: Into thine hand, I commit my spirit.
2: What did you say?
1: Mother.
2: Fanny, why are you taking your hairpins out?
1: I am letting my hair down.
2: Do you know what you are doing?
1: I know exactly what I am doing. And I am removing my apron.
2: No, Fanny, no! Oh, I must get your father! Why are you doing this?
3: Fanny, it is time to come out now.
1: Father, Mother, why is everyone in my bedroom?
4: We are all here for you, Fanny. Come in, please. Brother James and Brother Matthew are here to support you and your family. Brother Luke is downstairs as well. We have all come to help you.
1: I do not want your help!
4: Then, for your own good, we will help you.
1: No!
5: The police are here.
6: I'm Officer Harold. This is Officer Banks. Mr. Byler, all of you, you're part of our community, and I have high respect for your boundaries and your religious beliefs.
7: Thank you.
6: We received a report that something might be wrong at your house. Out of an abundance of caution, we wanted to check in. Is your daughter okay?
7: Thank you for coming. We appreciate your diligence and your concern.

0: No, sir. It is not like that at all.
1: Officer, you need to know Fanny is mentally unstable.
0: What? Father, tell them the truth!
2: For her own good, she must remain under our care. I have the power of attorney over her.
0: Father!
1: Officer, Fanny is being held against her will. You must take her.
3: Mr. Byler, there is no power of attorney here. Your daughter is an adult.
2: She is our child.
3: She is an adult, and you can no longer keep her here against her will.
1: Stop. Officer, you need to know something very important.
3: Yes?
1: Fanny is suicidal. She needs to remain in our care for her own good.
0: That is a lie! I am leaving! I am leaving all of you! I am leaving now!
3: Mr. Byler, Mrs. Byler, by law, I must take your daughter.
0: Thank you, officer. Thank you, Mrs. Jones.
2: Fanny, I have one word to speak with you. One final word. Goodbye.
0: Goodbye. Goodbye, mother. Oh, Fanny.
4: Brother Byler.
2: Yes, Brother Luke.
4: Judgment Day is coming. Coming for you.
2: I do not understand.
4: Because you interfered with our plans to admit your daughter to Philhaven.
2: Brother Luke, I did not interfere.
4: Do not interrupt me. After what you have done, after the shame you have brought on the brethren in our community, I will ask for a formal review of whether you are fit to live in our community anymore.
2: What?
4: We warned you to keep your daughter away from the outsiders. You refused. We warned you that your daughter was straying from the path. I'm beginning to wonder who is the true rebel here.
2: I am not a rebel.
4: Because of your actions and your pride, you will now have a black mark on your name that will never go away.
0: Dear God, thank you so much for rescuing me. Into thine hand I commit my spirit. Thou hast redeemed me, O Lord God of truth. Thank you. Thank you, God.
5: As I said at the beginning, the story I just shared with you cost me. But something compels me to tell you. You may be trapped in an abusive relationship. You may be trapped in sin. Before we know Jesus, we're all trapped in one way or another. If you feel trapped, what you just heard can set you free. If you're ready, I pray you are. Jesus said it himself, "And ye shall know the truth, and the truth shall make you free." I have come to know the truth, the ultimate truth, and it's Jesus. He has set me free. And now, my sister, my brother, it's your turn. Your turn to be free.
6: Listening friend, just like Fanny, you can be free too. Freedom is a gift from Jesus himself. The Bible says in Romans chapter 10, verses 9 and 10, that if thou shalt confess with thy mouth the Lord Jesus, and shalt believe in thine heart that God hath raised him from the dead, thou shalt be saved. For with the heart man believeth unto righteousness, and with the mouth confession is made unto salvation. What's important for you to know, and maybe even hard to hear, is that you are a sinner. You have sinned against God, as we all have. So what do you do about that? Well, if you don't know the Lord, or you're not sure, seek Him. Seek the Lord. Talk to Him, just like I'm talking to you now. Tell Him you need Him, that you want His forgiveness, and that you believe in the Lord Jesus as your Savior. Will you believe? It is the most important decision you will ever make. It is the most important question you will ever answer. And not doing anything about this most important question is, in fact, an answer. If you want to talk with someone about making this crucial decision, we urge you to call 1-888-NEED-HIM, or you can visit chataboutjesus.com. 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

0: Fanny Byler were Jennifer Dimmitt, Mike Rogalski, Allison Voller, Sherilyn Galimo, and Mark Forrest. 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So, until next time, unless our Lord returns before then, I'm Timothy Gregory reminding you that the doors to Pacific Garden Mission are open night and day. 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
4: SRN News, I'm Mary Rose. President Trump says the war with Iran will probably end sometime after the midterm elections in November. Speaking with reporters at the Irish Open golf tournament, the president indicated that the war would be concluded soon and afterward gas prices would fall. Oil prices dropped a bit on Friday but notched sharp weekly gains after soaring above $100 per barrel for the first time in months. Iran's economic crisis is deepening, with renewed protests, soaring prices, and growing pressure on the regime.
5: Iranian officials warn the country cannot continue much longer under current conditions. Reports say medicine shortages have pushed insulin prices sharply higher, while inflation and collapsing oil revenues fuel unrest in Tehran and Nawaz. At the same time, satellite imagery reportedly shows activity continuing at Iran's Pickax Mountain nuclear site, underscoring the challenge facing the regime despite pressure from President Trump in the United States. John Scott reporting.
4: 25 years after 9/11, one historian says predictions of American decline have proven wrong. Correspondent Richard Boyd reports.
6: Niall Ferguson argues that the United States remains the world's leading economic and military power. America's share of G7 economic output has grown since 2001. While the shale revolution sharply increased domestic oil and natural gas production. Ferguson says the dollar remains a global safe haven and that America's rivals face even deeper problems, leaving the United States still number one by most measures. Richard Boyd reporting.
4: Russian strikes have killed 8 civilians and wounded dozens in Ukraine. President Putin has warned that sending European troops into Ukraine would mean direct conflict with Russia. This is SRN News. Will a woman ever be president?
7: According to the latest poll from the Pew Research Center, 37% of Americans do not believe a female candidate has much of a chance to win the White House in their lifetime. That's up from 26% who felt that way 3 years ago. 17% think a woman will become president, down from 25%. And who cares most about seeing the first female chief executive? Democrats, 30%, and women, 22%. Michael Harrington reporting.
4: Divorce has become a major topic on social media, with many people, especially women sharing personal stories and seeking advice. The trend, known as divorce talk, comes as marriage rates have declined and divorce has become more common in the U.S. But legal experts warn that oversharing online during a divorce can hurt someone's case in court. This is SRN News. Correspondent Seth Sutel reports on the week ahead on Wall Street.
3: Markets are getting an important update on interest rates this week. The Federal Reserve is expected to raise its benchmark rate at its latest policy meeting, which winds up on Wednesday. Inflation has been consistently coming in ahead of the Fed's 2% target. Fed Chair Kevin Warsh has promised to deliver price stability. The Fed's main tool for fighting inflation is raising its short-term interest rate, which makes borrowing money more expensive. That has the effect of tapping the brakes on the economy. Markets are also getting an update on retail sales for August on Wednesday. That report could shed more light on how Americans are feeling about the economy. Seth Sutel, New York.
4: Millions across the East Coast are expected to get hit with rounds of heavy rain today. A flash flood watch is in place for major cities across the region, including New York City, Philadelphia, and Providence. More details at SRNnews.com.
8: Today's good news verse is a verse of hope and comfort, found in Isaiah 40, verse 31. 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They shall run and not be weary, and they shall walk and not faint. A word of hope and comfort found in Isaiah 40, verse 31, here on VCY America.
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1: Despite our upcoming midterm election, there is a globalist plan to strip the U.S. of its sovereignty. 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
5: 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I hope to see you at the 15th Annual Trail Ridge Camp Father-Son Retreat.

SRN News, I'm Mary Rose. Iran's economic crisis is deepening with renewed protests, soaring prices, and growing pressure on the regime. Correspondent John Scott reports.

0: $1,000 per barrel for the first time. Trump has promised to grant every American adult $5,000 if the GOP wins the midterms, and he's not backing down.
1: The $5,000 is going to happen 100%. And the reason is because our country is taking in trillions and trillions of dollars. And it's going to happen because the people deserve it, because they were treated so badly by the Democrats and by Biden.
0: The president speaking at Shannon Airport in Ireland today after watching the Irish Open golf tournament. A Michigan teen who stopped a deadly mall shooting has been sentenced not for the shooting, but for carrying the gun that helped him intervene.
2: 19-year-old Martinez Long received 2 years probation after using a pistol to stop a gunman who had already killed one person. The judge recognized Long's self-defense and defense of others, but said he violated Michigan's under-21 concealed carry restriction. If Long completes therapy and safety classes, the charge may be expunged. Ron Taylor reporting.
0: State-run media in Iran says an Iranian commercial vessel has been struck off an island in the Strait of Hormuz, with one person killed and four wounded. Separately, the United Kingdom Maritime Trade Operations Monitor reported a vessel was hit early Sunday by a projectile while transiting the strait, with no details. There was no immediate statement from the U.S. military. This is SRN News. They're hosting raves at St. Paul's Cathedral. Correspondent Michael Harrington reports.
3: The Church of England has sparked outrage across the United Kingdom by signing a multi-year deal with a London nightclub to host all-night dance parties and other musical events inside the iconic 300-year-old building. St. Paul's is the most important church in London. It is the site of royal weddings and funerals. And the list of legendary British figures who are buried within its walls include Lord Nelson and the Duke of Wellington. Michael Harrington reporting.
0: California Governor Gavin Newsom hasn't officially entered the 2028 presidential race, but his recent South Carolina tour fueled speculation. Gavin 2028 buttons were sold outside his events. Political analysts say Newsom's biggest challenge could be California's image among many voters outside the state. Critics argue his support for policies on abortion and LGBTQ could become major issues. This is SRN News. New facts are being found about the closest planet to the sun.
4: A new study shows that Mercury may be shrinking faster than expected. Scientists from the German Aerospace Center reported Thursday that Mercury's shrinkage may be 30% greater than previously believed. They say that represents a loss in diameter of as much as 14 miles, significant for a planet that is barely 3,000 miles across. Mercury has been shrinking ever since its formation because of internal cooling, which is tightening the surface like a girdle to fit its new, slimmer self. Keith Peters reporting.
0: Authorities are increasing patrols around former Vice President Kamala Harris's Malibu home after a woman allegedly trespassed on the property. Security personnel spotted the woman entering the property late Friday night and stopped her before she reached the home. Harris and her husband were not home at the time. More details at srnnews.com.
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0: 40, verse 31. 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They shall mount up with wings as eagles. 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A word of hope and comfort found in Isaiah 40, verse 31, here on VCY America.
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4: 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A man who turns to alcohol, that's a form of escapism that's built on selfishness. You say, well, I'll drown my problems. No, they can swim, dear friend. You're the one going to drown.
5: The man who gets a divorce, the woman who gets a divorce, that's escapism built on selfishness. 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
3: Welcome to Love Worth Finding, featuring the profound yet practical biblical lessons of Pastor Adrian Rogers. In Acts chapter 27, the Apostle Paul writes about his experience sailing through a treacherous storm. In part one of today's message, we learned that we will all find ourselves in ferocious waters at some point, whether they are engineered by our own sins or the sins of others. But this gripping narrative offers us insight on riding out the storms of life. If you have your Bible, turn to Acts chapter 27 as Adrian Rogers shares the conclusion of riding out the storm.
5: Take God's word and turn with me, please, to Acts, the book of Acts, chapter 27. If you know anything about the book of Acts, you know that the book of Acts is a narrative. It tells how the early church began to spread. And it tells of the missionary journeys of the Apostle Paul. And in Acts chapter 27, it tells of the Apostle Paul aboard a ship. And that ship rides into the teeth of a ferocious storm. And it tells how Paul went through that storm. If you will, how Paul rode out the storm. That's what I want to talk to you about today, is riding out the storm. I love this 27th chapter of the book of Acts and preach from it from time to time, because when you open the Bible there, you can smell the salt air. There's something about this story. It's one of the most gripping stories. If you listen, you can hear the booming thunder. You can see the lightning as its fingers flash across the bosom of the sky. You can hear the old ship creak and groan. You can hear the moaning and the whistling of the wind. It is an incredible story, the story of a ship in the midst of a storm. But that brings up a question even before we begin to read. Why would God take almost an entire chapter in the Word of God and tell us about a storm and a ship in that storm? Because it is more than history. The Holy Spirit has taken this story and made an incredible illustration with a great spiritual application for all of us. Because you see, life is like a voyage. Sometimes the sea is calm. Sometimes the wind blows softly. Sometimes the sun is shining. Thank God for those times. Maybe that's where you are right now, just sailing along. And if you are, enjoy it. It's a gift of God. But sometimes the wind rises. Sometimes the sky darkens. Sometimes we find ourselves in the midst of a terrible storm. And that's the way life is. This chapter is an illustration of every human being sailing between two eternities. Sometimes things are good, and sometimes things are bad.